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1: Good morning, everyone. Sunshine today, a high 70 to 75, mainly clear 40 tonight, and sunny 65 to 70 tomorrow. Monday, sunny 70 and sunny 75 to 80 for the day on Tuesday. Keep the sunshine midweek Wednesday. Temperatures will be warm, a little more humid, with a high 75 to near 80. I'm staff meteorologist Bill Jackman on the Virginia News Network.
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0: tomorrow. Monday, sunny 70 and sunny 75 to 80 for the day on Tuesday. Keep the sunshine midweek Wednesday. Temperatures will be warm, a little more humid, with a high 75 to near 80. I'm staff meteorologist Bill Jackman on the Virginia News Network.
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1: Good morning, everyone. Sunshine today, a high 70 to 75, mainly clear 40 tonight, and sunny 65 to 70 tomorrow. Monday, sunny 70 and sunny 75 to 80 for the day on Tuesday. Keep the sunshine midweek Wednesday. Temperatures will be warm, a little more humid, with a high 75 to near 80. I'm staff meteorologist Bill Jackman on the Virginia News Network.
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0: Good morning, everyone. Sunshine today, a high 70 to 75, mainly clear 40 tonight, and sunny 65 to 70 tomorrow. Monday, sunny 70 and sunny 75 to 80 for the day on Tuesday. Keep the sunshine midweek Wednesday. Temperatures will be warm, a little more humid for the high 75 to near 80. I'm staff meteorologist Bill Jackman on the Virginia News Network.
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1: Good morning, everyone. Sunshine today, a high 70 to 75, mainly clear 40 tonight, and sunny 65 to 70 tomorrow. Monday, sunny 70 and sunny 75 to 80 for the day on Tuesday. Keep the sunshine midweek Wednesday. Temperatures will be warm, a little more humid, with a high 75 to near 80. I'm staff meteorologist Bill Jackman on the Virginia News Network.
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Good morning, everyone. Sunshine today, a high 70 to 75, mainly clear 40 tonight, and sunny 65 to 70 tomorrow. Monday, sunny 70 and sunny 75 to 80 for the day on Tuesday. Keep the sunshine midweek Wednesday. Temperatures will be warm, a little more humid, with a high 75 to near 80. I'm staff meteorologist Bill Jackman.

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0: On today, a high 70 to 75, mainly clear 40 tonight, and sunny 65 to 70 tomorrow. Monday, sunny 70 and sunny 75 to 80 for the day on Tuesday. Keep the sunshine midweek Wednesday. Temperatures will be warm, a little more humid, with a high 75 to near 80. I'm staff meteorologist Bill Jackman on the Virginia News Network.
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0: Good morning, everyone. Sunshine today, a high 70 to 75, mainly clear 40 tonight, and sunny 65 to 70 tomorrow. Monday, sunny 70 and sunny 75 to 80 for the day on Tuesday. Keep the sunshine midweek Wednesday. Temperatures will be warm, a little more humid, with a high 75 to near 80. I'm staff meteorologist Bill Jackman on the Virginia News Network.
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0: Good morning, everyone. Sunshine today, a high 70 to 75, mainly clear 40 tonight, and sunny 65 to 70 tomorrow. Monday, sunny 70 and sunny 75 to 80 for the day on Tuesday. Keep the sunshine midweek Wednesday. Temperatures will be warm, a little more humid, with a high 75 to near 80. I'm staff meteorologist Bill Jackman on the Virginia News Network.
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0: Good morning, everyone. Sunshine today, a high 70 to 75, mainly clear 40 tonight, and sunny 65 to 70 tomorrow. Monday, sunny 70 and sunny 75 to 80 for the day on Tuesday. Keep the sunshine midweek Wednesday. Temperatures will be warm, a little more humid, with a high 75 to near 80. I'm staff meteorologist Bill Jackman on the Virginia News Network.
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1: Good morning, everyone. Sunshine today, a high 70 to 75, mainly clear 40 tonight, and sunny 65 to 70 tomorrow. Monday, sunny 70 and sunny 75 to 80 for the day on Tuesday. Keep the sunshine midweek Wednesday. Temperatures will be warm, a little more humid, with a high 75 to near 80. I'm staff meteorologist Bill Jackman on the Virginia News Network.
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0: Good morning, everyone. Sunshine today, a high 70 to 75, mainly clear 40 tonight, and sunny 65 to 70 tomorrow. Monday, sunny 70 and sunny 75 to 80 for the day on Tuesday. Keep the sunshine midweek Wednesday. Temperatures will be warm, a little more humid, with a high 75 to near 80. I'm staff meteorologist Bill Jackman on the Virginia News Network.
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1: Good morning, everyone. Sunshine today, a high 70 to 75, mainly clear 40 tonight, and sunny 65 to 70 tomorrow. Monday, sunny 70 and sunny 75 to 80 for the day on Tuesday. Keep the sunshine midweek Wednesday. Temperatures will be warm, a little more humid, with a high 75 to near 80. I'm staff meteorologist Bill Jackman on the Virginia News Network.
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0: Good morning, everyone. Sunshine today, a high 70 to 75, mainly clear 40 tonight, and sunny 65 to 70 tomorrow. Monday, sunny 70 and sunny 75 to 80 for the day on Tuesday. Keep the sunshine midweek Wednesday. Temperatures will be warm, a little more humid, with a high 75 to near 80. I'm staff meteorologist Bill Jackman on the Virginia News Network.
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1: Good morning, everyone. Sunshine today, a high 70 to 75, mainly clear 40 tonight, and sunny 65 to 70 tomorrow. Monday, sunny 70 and sunny 75 to 80 for the day on Tuesday. Keep the sunshine midweek Wednesday. Temperatures will be warm, a little more humid, with a high 75 to near 80. I'm staff meteorologist Bill Jackman on the Virginia News Network.
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0: Good morning, everyone. Sunshine today, a high 70 to 75, mainly clear 40 tonight, and sunny 65 to 70 tomorrow. Monday, sunny 70 and sunny 75 to 80 for the day on Tuesday. Keep the sunshine midweek Wednesday. Temperatures will be warm, a little more humid, with a high 75 to near 80. I'm staff meteorologist Bill Jackman on the Virginia News Network.
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1: Good morning, everyone. Sunshine today, a high 70 to 75, mainly clear 40 tonight, and sunny 65 to 70 tomorrow. Monday, sunny 70 and sunny 75 to 80 for the day on Tuesday. Keep the sunshine midweek Wednesday. Temperatures will be warm, a little more humid, with a high 75 to near

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0: 70 and sunny, 75 to 80 for the day on Tuesday. Keep the sunshine midweek Wednesday. Temperatures will be warm, a little more humid for the high, 75 to near 80. I'm staff meteorologist Bill Jackman on the Virginia News Network.
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Good morning, everyone. Sunshine today, a high 70 to 75, mainly clear 40 tonight, and sunny 65 to 70 tomorrow. Monday, sunny 70.

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0: Bright and sunny, 65 to 70 tomorrow. Monday, sunny 70 and sunny 75 to 80 for the day on Tuesday. Keep the sunshine midweek Wednesday. Temperatures will be warm, a little more humid, with a high 75 to near 80. I'm staff meteorologist Bill Jackman on the Virginia News Network.
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1: Good morning, everyone. Sunshine today, a high 70 to 75, mainly clear 40 tonight.

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0: Good morning, everyone. Sunshine today, a high 70 to 75, mainly clear 40 tonight, and sunny 65 to 70 tomorrow. Monday, sunny 70 and sunny 75 to 80 for the day on Tuesday. Keep the sunshine midweek Wednesday. Temperatures will be warm, a little more humid, with a high 75 to near 80. I'm staff meteorologist Bill Jackman on the Virginia News Network.
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1: Good morning, everyone. Sunshine today, 60 to 65. Clear 45 tonight. Sunshine mid-60s tomorrow. On Tuesday, mostly sunny, 70 to 75, and sunny 75 Wednesday. Thursday's outlook, mostly sunny, warm, 75 to near 80 degrees. And a mix of clouds and sun to wrap up the week on Friday with some scattered showers, high in the mid-70s. I'm staff meteorologist Bill Jackman on the Virginia News Network.
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0: Welcome back, friends, to your firm foundation, taking a deeper look into the Word of God. We're in a short series called The Parables of Jesus, and the purpose of the series is in the teachings of Jesus using parables. He taught us how to live, especially how to live in the last days of Earth's history. As we look at the world around us, we recognize that there's a lot of chaos and war and fear. And the purpose here of your firm foundation is to help prepare a people to stand firm in the times of fear and chaos and strife. Jesus has told us in John chapter 16, in the world you will have tribulation. Christians are going to go through the tribulation. But he says, I have overcome the world, do not fear. In another place he says, my peace I give unto you, not as the world giveth, but the peace that I give, Jesus says, is the peace that causes individuals to be able to look at the world falling apart all around them and to still stand firm in faith that God is in charge and that he will take us through. Today's reading is from the book Christ's Object Lessons, and it's called Without a Wedding Garment. It's the study of the parable of Matthew 22, verses 1 to 14. How are we supposed to live in the end times? My friends, we are the last generation. The parables give us clues and answers to what will happen in the church just before Jesus comes. This parable has to do with the end times and the judgment that is going on right now, and what we call the investigative judgment. That will become clear in today's parable. So the question is asked, do you have your wedding garment on? If not, why not? And where does the wedding garment come from? Do we provide our own wedding garment, or is it provided by someone else? We'll go to our study now.
1: Chapter 24, Without a Wedding Garment.
2: Based on Matthew 22, verses 1 through 14. The parable of the wedding garment opens before us a lesson of the highest consequence. By the marriage is represented the union of humanity with divinity. The wedding garment represents the character which all must possess who shall be accounted fit guests for the wedding. In this parable, as in that of the Great Supper, are illustrated the gospel invitation, its rejection by the Jewish people, and the call of mercy to the Gentiles. But on the part of those who reject the invitation, this parable brings to view a deeper insult and a more dreadful punishment. The call to the feast is a king's invitation. It proceeds from one who is vested with power to command. It confers high honor, yet the honor is unappreciated. The king's authority is despised. While the householder's invitation was regarded with indifference, the king's is met with insult and murder. They treated his servants with scorn, despitefully using them and slaying them. The householder, on seeing his invitation slighted, declared that none of the men who were bidden should taste of his supper. But for those who had done despite to the king, more than exclusion from his presence and his table is decreed. He sent forth his armies and destroyed those

forth his armies and destroyed those murderers and burned up their city. In both parables, the feast is provided with guests, but the second shows that there is a preparation to be made by all who attend the feast. Those who neglect this preparation are cast out. The king came in to see the guests, and saw there a man which had not a wedding garment. And he saith unto him, Friend, how camest thou in hither, not having a wedding garment? And he was speechless. Then said the king to the servants, Bind him hand and foot, and take him away, and cast him into outer darkness. There shall be weeping and gnashing of teeth. The call to the feast had been given by Christ's disciples. Our Lord had sent out the 12 and afterward the 70, proclaiming that the kingdom of God was at hand and calling upon men to repent and believe the gospel. But the call was not heeded. Those who were bidden to the feast did not come. The servants were sent out later to say, Behold, I have prepared my dinner. My oxen and my fatlings are killed, and all things are ready. Come unto the marriage. This was the message borne to the Jewish nation after the crucifixion of Christ. But the nation that claimed to be God's peculiar people rejected the gospel brought to them in the power of the Holy Spirit. Many did this in the most scornful manner. Others were so exasperated by the offer of salvation, the offer of pardon for rejecting the Lord of glory, that they turned upon the bearers of the message. There was a great persecution. Acts 8, verse 1. Many, both of men and women, were thrust into prison, and some of the Lord's messengers, as Stephen and James, were put to death. Thus, the Jewish people sealed their rejection of God's mercy. The result was foretold by Christ in the parable. The king sent forth his armies and destroyed those murderers and burned up their city. The judgment pronounced came upon the Jews in the destruction of Jerusalem and the scattering of the nation. The third call to the feast represents the giving of the gospel to the Gentiles. The king said, The wedding is ready, but they which were bidden were not worthy. Go ye therefore into the highways, and as many as ye shall find, bid to the marriage. The king's servants who went out into the highways gathered together all as many as they found, both bad and good. It was a mixed company. Some of them had no more real regard for the giver of the feast than had the ones who rejected the call. The class first bidden could not afford, they thought, to sacrifice any worldly advantage for the sake of attending the king's banquet. And of those who accepted the invitation, there were some who thought only of benefiting themselves. They came to share the provisions of the feast, but had no desire to honor the king. When the king came in to view the guests, the real character of all was revealed. For every guest at the feast, there had been provided a wedding garment. This garment was a gift from the king. By wearing it, the guests showed their respect for the giver of the feast. But one man was clothed in his common citizen dress. He had refused to make the preparation required by the king. The garment provided for him at great cost, he disdained to wear. Thus he insulted his Lord. To the king's demand, How camest thou in hither not having a wedding garment? He could answer nothing. He was self-condemned. Then the king said, Bind him hand and foot and take him away and cast him into outer darkness. By the king's examination of the guests at the feast is represented a work of judgment. The guests at the gospel feast are those who profess to serve God, those whose names are written in the book of life. But not all who profess to be Christians are true disciples. Before the final reward is given, it must be decided who are fitted to share the inheritance of the righteous. This decision must be made prior to the second coming of Christ in the clouds of heaven. For when he comes, his reward is with him, to give every man according as his work shall be. Revelation 22, verse 12. Before his coming, then, the character of every man's work will have been determined, and to every one of Christ's followers the reward will have been apportioned according to his deeds. It is while men are still dwelling upon

upon the earth that the work of investigative judgment takes place in the courts of heaven. The lives of all his professed followers pass in review before God. All are examined according to the record of the books of heaven, and according to his deeds the destiny of each is forever fixed. By the wedding garment in the parable is represented the pure, spotless character which Christ's true followers will possess. To the church it is given that she should be arrayed in fine linen, clean and white, not having spot or wrinkle or any such thing. Revelation 19, verse 8. The fine linen, says the Scripture, is the righteousness of saints. Ephesians 5, 27. It is the righteousness of Christ, his own unblemished character, that through faith is imparted to all who receive him as their personal Savior. The white robe of innocence was worn by our first parents when they were placed by God in holy Eden. They lived in perfect conformity to the will of God. All the strength of their affections was given to their heavenly Father. A beautiful soft light, the light of God, enshrouded the holy pair. This robe of light was a symbol of their spiritual garments of heavenly innocence. Had they remained true to God, it would ever have continued to enshroud them. But when sin entered, they severed their connection with God, and the light that had encircled them departed. Naked and ashamed, they tried to supply the place of the heavenly garments by sewing together fig leaves for a covering. This is what the transgressors of God's law have done ever since the day of Adam and Eve's disobedience. They have sewed together fig leaves to cover the nakedness caused by transgression. They have worn the garments of their own devising. By works of their own, they have tried to cover their sins and make themselves acceptable with God. But this they can never do. Nothing can man devise to supply the place of his lost robe of innocence. No fig leaf garment, no worldly citizen dress can be worn by those who sit down with Christ and angels at the marriage supper of the Lamb. Only the covering which Christ himself has provided can make us meet to appear in God's presence. This covering, the robe of his own righteousness, Christ will put upon every repenting, believing soul. I counsel thee, he says, to buy of me white raiment, that thou mayest be clothed, and that the shame of thy nakedness do not appear. Revelation 3:18. This robe, woven in the loom of heaven, has in it not one thread of human devising. Christ, in his humanity, wrought out a perfect character, and this character he offers to impart to us. All our righteousnesses are as filthy rags, Isaiah 64, 6. Everything that we of ourselves can do is defiled by sin. But the Son of God was manifested to take away our sins, and in him is no sin. Sin is defined to be the transgression of the law, 1 John 3, verses 5 and 4. But Christ was obedient to every requirement of the law. He said of himself, I delight to do thy will, O my God. Yea, thy law is within my heart. Psalm 40, verse 8. When on earth, he said to his disciples, I have kept my Father's commandments. John 15, 10. By his perfect obedience, he has made it possible for every human being to obey God's commandments. When we submit ourselves to Christ, the heart is united with his heart. The will is merged in his will. The mind becomes one with his mind. The thoughts are brought into captivity to him. We live his life. This is what it means to be clothed with the garment of his righteousness. Then, as the Lord looks upon us, he sees not the fig leaf garment, not the nakedness and deformity of sin, but his own robe of righteousness, which is perfect obedience to the law of Jehovah. The guests at the marriage feast were inspected by the king. Only those were accepted who had obeyed his requirements and put on the wedding garment. So it is with the guests at the gospel feast. All must pass the scrutiny of the great king, and only those are received who have put on the robe of Christ's righteousness. Righteousness is right doing, and it is by their deeds that all will be judged. Our characters are revealed by what we do. The works show whether the faith is genuine.
It is not enough for us to believe

that Jesus is not an impostor, and that the religion of the Bible is no cunningly devised fable. We may believe that the name of Jesus is the only name under heaven whereby man may be saved, and yet we may not through faith make him our personal Savior. It is not enough to believe the theory of truth. It is not enough to make a profession of faith in Christ and have our names registered on the church roll. He that keepeth his commandments dwelleth in him, and he in him. And hereby we know that he abideth in us by the Spirit which he hath given us. Hereby we do know that we know him if we keep his commandments. 1 John 3:24 and 2 verse 3. This is the genuine evidence of conversion. Whatever our profession, it amounts to nothing unless Christ is revealed in works of righteousness. The truth is to be planted in the heart. It is to control the mind and regulate the affections. The whole character must be stamped with the divine utterances. Every jot and tittle of the Word of God is to be brought into the daily practice. He who becomes a partaker of the divine nature will be in harmony with God's great standard of righteousness, His holy law. This is the rule by which God measures the actions of men. This will be the test of character in the judgment. There are many who claim that by the death of Christ the law was abrogated. But in this they contradict Christ's own words, not that I am come to destroy the law or the prophets. Till heaven and earth pass, one jot or one tittle shall in no wise pass from the law. Matthew 5, verses 17 and 18. It was to atone for man's transgression of the law that Christ laid down his life. Could the law have been changed or set aside, then Christ need not have died. By his life on earth, he honored the law of God. By his death, he established it. He gave his life as a sacrifice, not to destroy God's law, not to create a lower standard, but that justice might be maintained, that the law might be shown to be immutable, that it might stand fast forever. Satan had claimed that it was impossible for man to obey God's commandments. And in our own strength, it is true that we cannot obey them. But Christ came in the form of humanity, and by his perfect obedience, he proved that humanity and divinity combined can obey every one of God's precepts. As many as received him, to them gave he power to become the sons of God, even to them that believe on his name. John 1 verse 12. This power is not in the human agent. It is the power of God. When a soul receives Christ, he receives power to live the life of Christ. God requires perfection of his children. His law is a transcript of his own character, and it is the standard of all character. This infinite standard is presented to all that there may be no mistake in regard to the kind of people whom God will have to compose his kingdom. The life of Christ on earth was a perfect expression of God's law. And when those who claim to be children of God become Christ-like in character, they will be obedient to God's commandments. Then the Lord can trust them to be of the number who shall compose the family of heaven. Clothed in the glorious apparel of Christ's righteousness, they have a place at the King's feast. They have a right to join the blood-washed throng. The man who came to the feast without a wedding garment represents the condition of many in our world today. They profess to be Christians and lay claim to the blessings and privileges of the gospel, yet they feel no need of a transformation of character. They have never felt true repentance for sin. They do not realize their need of Christ or exercise faith in Him. They have not overcome their hereditary or cultivated tendencies to wrongdoing. Yet they think that they are good enough in themselves, and they rest upon their own merits instead of trusting in Christ. Hearers of the word, they come to the banquet, but they have not put on the robe of Christ's righteousness. Many who call themselves Christians are mere human moralists. They have refused the gift which alone could enable them to honor Christ by representing him to the world. The work of the Holy Spirit is to them a strange work. They are not doers of the word. The heavenly principles that distinguish those who are one with Christ

those who are one with the world have become almost indistinguishable. The professed followers of Christ are no longer a separate and peculiar people. The line of demarcation is indistinct. The people are subordinating themselves to the world, to its practices, its customs, its selfishness. The church has gone over to the world in transgression of the law, when the world should have come over to the church in obedience to the law. Daily the church is being converted to the world. All these expect to be saved by Christ's death, while they refuse to live his self-sacrificing life. They extol the riches of free grace and attempt to cover themselves with an appearance of righteousness, hoping to screen their defects of character, but their efforts will be of no avail in the day of God. The righteousness of Christ will not cover one cherished sin. A man may be a lawbreaker in heart, yet if he commits no outward act of transgression, he may be regarded by the world as possessing great integrity. But God's law looks into the secrets of the heart. Every act is judged by the motives that prompt it. Only that which is in accord with the principles of God's law will stand in the judgment. God is love. He has shown that love in the gift of Christ. When he gave his only begotten Son, that whosoever believeth in him should not perish but have everlasting life, he withheld nothing from his purchased possession. John 3:16. He gave all heaven, from which we may draw strength and efficiency, that we be not repulsed or overcome by our great adversary. But the love of God does not lead him to excuse sin. He did not excuse it in Satan. He did not excuse it in Adam or in Cain, nor will he excuse it in any other of the children of men. He will not connive at our sins or overlook our defects of character. He expects us to overcome in his name. Those who reject the gift of Christ's righteousness are rejecting the attributes of character which would constitute them the sons and daughters of God. They are rejecting that which alone could give them a fitness for a place at the marriage feast. In the parable, when the king inquired, "How camest thou in hither, not having a wedding garment?" the man was speechless. So it will be in the great judgment day. Men may now excuse their defects of character, but in that day they will offer no excuse. The professed churches of Christ in this generation are exalted to the highest privileges. The Lord has been revealed to us in ever-increasing light. Our privileges are far greater than were the privileges of God's ancient people. We have not only the great light committed to Israel, but we have the increased evidence of the great salvation brought to us through Christ. That which was type and symbol to the Jews is reality to us. They had the Old Testament history. We have that and the New Testament also. We have the assurance of a Savior who has come, a Savior who has been crucified, who has risen, and over the rent sepulcher of Joseph has proclaimed, "I am the resurrection and the life." In our knowledge of Christ and his love, the kingdom of God is placed in the midst of us. Christ is revealed to us in sermons and chanted to us in songs. The spiritual banquet is set before us in rich abundance. The wedding garment, provided at infinite cost, is freely offered to every soul. By the messengers of God are presented to us the righteousness of Christ, justification by faith, the exceeding great and precious promises of God's Word, free access to the Father by Christ, the comfort of the Spirit, the well-grounded assurance of eternal life in the kingdom of God. What could God do for us that he has not done in providing the great supper, the heavenly banquet? In heaven, it is said by the ministering angels, "The ministry which we have been commissioned to perform, we have done. We pressed back the army of evil angels. We sent brightness and light into the souls of men, quickening their memory of the love of God expressed in Jesus. We attracted their eyes to the cross of Christ. Their hearts were deeply moved by a sense of the sin that crucified the Son of God. They were convicted. They saw the steps

to be taken in conversion. They felt the power of the gospel. Their hearts were made tender as they saw the sweetness of the love of God. They beheld the beauty of the character of Christ. But with the many, it was all in vain. They would not surrender their own habits and character. They would not put off the garments of earth in order to be clothed with the robe of heaven. Their hearts were given to covetousness. They loved the associations of the world more than they loved their God. Solemn will be the day of final decision. In prophetic vision, the Apostle John describes it. I saw a great white throne and him that sat on it, from whose face the earth and the heaven fled away, and there was found no place for them. And I saw the dead, small and great, stand before God, and the books were opened, and another book was opened, which is the book of life. And the dead were judged out of those things which were written in the books, according to their works. Revelation 20, verses 11 and 12. Sad will be the retrospect in that day when men stand face to face with eternity. The whole life will present itself just as it has been. The world's pleasures, riches, and honors will not then seem so important. Men will then see that the righteousness they despised is alone of value. They will see that they have fashioned their characters under the deceptive allurements of Satan. The garments they have chosen are the badge of their allegiance to the first great apostate. Then they will see the results of their choice. They will have a knowledge of what it means to transgress the commandments of God. There will be no future probation in which to prepare for eternity. It is in this life that we are to put on the robe of Christ's righteousness. This is our only opportunity to form characters for the home which Christ has made ready for those who obey His commandments. The days of our probation are fast closing. The end is near. To us the warning is given, take heed to yourselves, lest at any time your hearts be overcharged with surfeiting and drunkenness and cares of this life, and so that day come upon you unawares. Luke 21, verse 34. Beware, lest it find you unready. Take heed, lest you be found at the king's feast without a wedding garment. In such an hour as ye think not, the Son of Man cometh. Blessed is he that watcheth and keepeth his garments, lest he walk naked, and they see his shame. Matthew 24:44 and Revelation 16:15.

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1: Good morning, everyone. Sunshine today, 60 to 65. Clear 45 tonight. Sunshine mid-60s tomorrow. On Tuesday, mostly sunny, 70 to 75, and sunny 75 Wednesday. Thursday's outlook, mostly sunny, warm, 75 to near 80 degrees. And a mix of clouds and sun to wrap up the week on Friday with some scattered showers, high in the mid-70s. I'm staff meteorologist Bill Jackman on the Virginia News Network.
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0: Would you help your neighbor if their house was on fire or if they were in need of an ambulance? This is Chief Mike with the Galax Fire Department, and I think the answer to that question is yes, you would. Well, your area fire departments, rescue squads, and police officers need your help so they can help your neighbors. If you see flashing lights behind you while you're driving, please slowly and safely move to the right and allow the vehicle to pass. It may be a fire truck or an ambulance heading to an emergency, or it may be a volunteer trying to get to the firehouse in their personal vehicle. And if you see emergency lights ahead of you on the roadway, slow down and move over. Give first responders extra room and extra attention so they can go home to their families. Please move over. It's the law. Stay safe, and as always, stay tuned to this station for more segments of Chatting with the Chief.
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0: Everyone, sunshine today, 60 to 65, clear 45 tonight, sunshine mid-60s tomorrow. On Tuesday, mostly sunny, 70 to 75, and sunny 75 Wednesday. Thursday's outlook, mostly sunny, warm, 75 to near 80 degrees, and a mix of clouds and sun to wrap up the week on Friday with some scattered showers, high in the mid-70s. I'm staff meteorologist Bill Jackman on the Virginia News Network.
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0: Amen. It's the truth. It's the truth. It's still the truth. Always will be the truth. Amen. It takes the blood. Hallelujah.
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2: Everyone, we greet you in the name of the Lord Jesus Christ. We are delighted for this privilege of once again studying in the Word of God together by way of radio. And today we're going to talk about things that make the church strong and things that make the church weak. I think you'll agree with me as we look into the Bible. Jesus said, upon this rock I will build my church, and the gates of hell shall not prevail again it. I believe Jesus built that church, that it is the kingdom of heaven, and that is the only thing that we can look to and have redemption of our sins and look for life everlasting beyond the grave. And we want to look at some things that make the church strong. The first thing that we would like to notice is perhaps the greatest source of strength that God's people have ever had. And I believe that is the greatest source of strength that we have in the church today. And I believe that it is so very important in the reason that the church still stands today. And I'm speaking of the truth of God's Word. We find that the truth is so very important that upon it depends the salvation and our sanctification. In Romans 1 and 16 and verses 17, the Apostle Paul tells of the great power that is found in the truth of the gospel. He says, "For I'm not ashamed of the gospel of Christ, for it is the power of God unto salvation to everyone that believeth,

to the Jew first and also to the Greek. For therein is the righteousness of God revealed from faith to faith. Again, Jesus in his prayer in John chapter 17 and verses 17, he said, sanctify them through thy truth, thy word is truth. God has always supplied truth to his people. He has always told them to depend upon the truth of his word for their strength of serving him. In Deuteronomy chapter 32 and verses 2, he said, my doctrine shall drop as the rain, my speech shall distill as the dew, as the small rain upon the tender herb, and as the showers upon the grass. Again in Proverbs chapter 4 and verses 2, he says, for I give you good doctrines, forsake ye not my law. If we are to be strong, and if we are to accomplish our purpose in the church, we must always be loyal to the truth of God's word. The Apostle Paul told young Timothy, as he was beginning to preach the gospel, to do the work of an evangelist. He said, if thou put the brethren in remembrance of these things, thou shalt be a good minister of Jesus Christ, nourished up in the words of faith and of good doctrine whereunto thou hast attained. 1 Timothy chapter 4 and verses 6. Paul also speaks of the leaders of the congregation of the church. He says that elders need to hold fast the faithful word as he has been taught, that he may be able by sound doctrine both to exhort and to convince the gainsayers. Titus chapter 1 and verses 9. In order to accomplish that purpose as the church today, in order to be successful even to the smallest extent, we must be loyal to the truth of God's word in everything and in every area of the work and worship of the church. Jesus told us we must earnestly contend for the faith, or Jude, there in Jude verses 3. In 2 Timothy chapter 2 and verses 15, we are instructed to study the truth. Study to show thyself approved unto God, a workman that needeth not to be ashamed, rightly dividing the word of truth. I think that we can all see that these scriptures, the importance of the great stress that is given concerning this teaching, the Apostle Paul, all of the apostles, Jesus, and the prophets of old show that the ultimate strength is the greatest strength that we have as God's people. And it is the truth of God's word. Our loyalty to that truth is what brings about the strength of the church today. Secondly, an intelligent way of applying those words of truth brings about a great strength. It is not enough just to have the truth all of the time if you do not obey it in the way in which you have been taught and instructed to do that. We must live intelligently before God and before men. We must live an intelligent Christian life when we say we need to live intelligently, or we need to obey the word of truth in an intelligent way. We are saying that we need to take the teachings of God's truth and to allow them to affect the environment in which we live. We need to allow that to affect the influence which we have on other people. We need to allow it to affect our attitude towards the work of the church, towards the worship of the church, and towards our fellowship. Jesus said, ye are the light of the world. A city set on a hill cannot be hid. He said, neither do men light a candle and put it under a bushel, but on a candlestick,
and it giveth light unto all that are

in the house. He says, let your light so shine before men that they may see your good works and glorify your Father which is in heaven. Matthew chapter 5 verses 14 through 16. Jesus is talking to Christians here. He is teaching that we must take the truth of His Word and apply it to our lives in every way. We must allow it to affect our everyday lives, the places that we go, and the things that we do. If we have a sincere desire to know each commandment of God's Word and a sincere desire to receive the teachings with the exact attitude and the motive which Jesus and the apostles instructs us to possess, then we most likely are living the intelligent Christian life in the sight of God. If we just haphazardly try to obey this commandment or that commandment from the truth of God's Word, and we do not pay much mind to what attitude that we have in doing these things, we are not accomplishing our purpose, and we will not be successful in living the Christian life. Remember what the Apostle Paul said concerning our love and our service to God over in 1 Corinthians, the first chapter. He tells us that we need not only to do those things which the Bible teaches, but that we need to do them in a particular way. We need to have love in our hearts as we do these things. He went on to say, though I speak with the tongues of men and of angels and have not charity, I am become as a sounding brass or a tinkling cymbal. And though I have the gift of prophecy, and I understand all mysteries and all knowledge, and though I have all faith so that I could remove mountains, and have not charity or love, I am nothing. And though I bestow all of my goods to feed the poor, and though I give my body to be burned, and have not love or charity, it profiteth me nothing. 1 Corinthians chapter 13, verses 1 through 3. Having the truth is the greatest source of strength that we have, but obedience, an attitude, and the way we acquire the truth are necessary to sustain the strength that the church needs. It's not enough just to have the truth, but it takes the proper application of that truth. Remember that the Apostle Paul told Timothy that he was to study to show himself approved unto God, a workman that needeth not to be ashamed, rightly dividing the word of truth. 2 Timothy chapter 2 and verses 15. It would have done him very much good just to simply study the Word of God and not to rightly divide the Word of truth and add it to his life. Even if we understand what the Word of truth says, if we do not become workmen, if we do not allow this to affect our lives, if we don't allow this to affect the influence that we give, if we are not careful of the attitude that we have, we may not be living the intelligent Christian life. We may not be pleasing in the sight of God. Jesus told the woman at the well, the hour cometh and now is when the true worshiper shall worship the Father in spirit and in truth. For the Father seeketh such to worship Him. God is a spirit, and they that worship Him must worship Him in spirit and in truth. John chapter 4, verses 23 and 24. We must have the right spirit or the right attitude in our obedience to the truth. In John chapter 13, verses 34 and 35, the apostle, recording the words of Jesus, tells us that we must be careful of the attitude
that we

have in obedience to the truth, or in the influence that we give, and in our relationship one with another. He said, a new commandment I give unto you, that you love one another as I have loved you, that ye also love one another. By this shall all men know that ye are my disciples, if you have love one towards another. You see, the attitude that we have one towards another, that is showing and displaying to the world, that is, we are disciples of Christ, and proving to them that there is a reality in serving the Lord. It's another way of the great strong points that we have as the church today. We must love one another, even as Christ our Savior loved us. When we have this love, even the people out in the world will be able to tell that we are disciples of Christ. And on the other hand, it is a great weakness if we do not have this love. Even though we have the truth, if we do not have such an attitude towards one another, it will be injurious to the cause of our Lord and Savior Jesus Christ. Even though we have the truth, even though we worship exactly as the truth directs, even though we might live our lives to a great degree by the truth of God's Word, if we don't have such an attitude as this, it will require our service and it will injure our service to God. Thus we can see why Jesus places so much importance upon loving one another even as He loved us. It was so that the world might know that we are His disciples and be able to see what it is about Christianity that is necessary for Him. Next, we have a point of strength that concerns our activities for Christ. We will simply call it activities in service to Christ. Not much activity in service for Christ creates a problem and a weakness in the church and in the work and worship of the church as activity. The service for Christ is so very necessary that the Apostle Paul said, therefore, my beloved brethren, be ye steadfast, unmovable, always abounding in the work of the Lord, for as much as you know that your labor is not in vain in the Lord. 1 Corinthians chapter 15 and verses 58. I'm so thankful that we can have these great gospel meetings and be a part of them gospel meetings and be in attendance at every service of the Lord. I'm so thankful that the Lord give us the Lord's Day, that Christians can rest on the Lord's Day and worship God in spirit and in truth by coming together to break bread, as we are taught in Acts chapter 20 and verses 7. And that we can teach God's Word, that we can have Sunday evening services on the Lord's Day evening to teach our young men and cause them to be steadfast and unmovable, always abounding in the work of the Lord, that they may know that their labor is not in vain in the Lord. You see, the Apostle Paul had gone to great lengths to show the word of truth to these Christian brethren. He had showed them the attitude that they were to display in obedience to the truth. And I'm afraid many of our brethren are not too supportive of the gospel meetings, of the Wednesday evening meetings, and of the Sunday night meetings where we gather to teach our young people what they are to do in the Lord. In this work I have described, you always are abounding or keeping of the commandments of God, always being loyal to the truth of God's Word.

Always being sincere in our motives as we do these things, so that we will be rewarded. And that's what we want to teach our young people, that they will be rewarded for their spiritual attitude and for their spiritual love one for another, with a sincere desire to serve the Lord. You know, in Romans chapter 12, verses 11, Paul says to be not slothful in business, fervent in spirit, serving the Lord. Sometimes I'm amazed at our brethren, that we become very disappointed at them, that they can be so fervent in their businesses, in their work of laboring each day of the week, and be so slothful in spirit to the Lord. That just concerns me. They go to great lengths to make sure that their business or that their work is a success. But when it comes to the church and the assembling with the church and being there to support the church, that it may grow in number and in knowledge and in wisdom of the Lord, they seem to think it's not too important to come back on Sunday night or on Wednesday night, or to support the gospel meetings that are in progress. You know, I'm always thankful that we have these meetings where that we can be together and encourage each and every one. You know, we have many people in the church today, and they think that they are living so righteously and above other people. You know, Jesus spoke of that here in Luke chapter 18, beginning with verses 9. He spake a parable unto certain, which trusted in themselves that they were righteous and despised others. And here's how he put it. He said, two men went up into the temple to pray, one a Pharisee and the other a publican. And the Pharisee stood and prayed thus with himself, God, I thank thee that I'm not as other men, or extortioners, unjust, adulterers, or even as this publican. I fast twice in a week. I give tithes of all that I possess. And the publican, standing afar off, would not so much as lift his eyes unto heaven, but smote upon his breast, saying, God, be merciful to me, a sinner. I tell you, this man went down to his house justified rather than the other. For every one that exalteth himself shall be abased, and he that humbleth himself shall be exalted. And we see there, people, when we exalt ourselves, when we think we're more righteous than the other person. You see, this publican, he was more wiser than the Pharisee. He knew where he stood, that he was a sinner. And here stood the Pharisee praying to God of what he was, and all of the time he was like most of our Christians today. He wasn't nothing. And you see, the publican was much wiser. This Pharisee didn't know where he stood with the Lord. He was trying to justify himself by his own righteousness. And we have people like that today that want to be more holier than other people, more righteous. When we turn to Isaiah chapter 65 and verses 5, here's what he said, which say, stand by thyself, come not near to me, for I am holier than thou. These are a smoke in my nose, a fire that burneth all the day. People, when we get to exalting ourselves and think that we are much better than someone else, I'll tell you now that we are in trouble. You know, we have people that won't even fellowship our own fathers and our own mothers. And you know what Jesus taught here
in Mark.

chapter 7, beginning with verses 9. He said unto them, "Full well ye reject the commandment of God, that ye may keep your own traditions. For Moses said, Honor thy father and thy mother. And whoso curses father or mother, let him die the death. But ye say, If a man shall say to his father or his mother, It is Corban, that is to say, a gift, by whatsoever thou mightest be profited by me, he shall be free. And ye suffer him no more to do aught for his father or his mother, making the word of God of none effect through your traditions which ye have delivered, and many other such like things ye do." People, when we get to thinking we're better than our father and our mothers that are living in the faith, that have been baptized into Christ, into the church, I want to tell you that we are standing in a dangerous position with our Lord. We can't be holier than someone else. How are we going to convert the people that are in sin out in the world? Jesus teaches us to love them. Jesus teaches us to pray for them. And all of these things. And tell me that we can't fellowship even with sinful people. You know, they accused Jesus of eating and drinking with the publican. You know what Jesus told them? He said, "I come not to call the righteous, but sinners to repentance." Yes, he ate and he drank with them. He came here to save that which was lost. And let me tell you, the church is made strong, people, by us being workers for the church, doing things for the church, and being in fellowship with our brethren. You know, one of the things that makes the church strong is what Paul taught there in 1 Corinthians chapter 1 and verses 10. He said, "Now I beseech you, brethren, by the name of our Lord Jesus Christ, that you all speak the same thing, that there be no divisions among you, but that you be perfectly joined together in the same mind and in the same judgment." I think that this point, the idea of unity, brings to our minds again exactly what we are talking about when we mention the attitudes that we have as Christians. If we all had the attitude that Christ had, it would not be difficult for us to be united and be perfectly joined together. Many times the problem is not what we are not interested in being loyal to the truth, but that we have selfish attitudes when we come to the Word and to the worship of the Lord's church. Selfish attitudes will not cause a departure from the Word of truth. It will cause weakness when we have a selfish attitude. It will not cause the church to be strong. It is a departure when we don't have a proper attitude, even though we may not depart completely from the commandment of the truth. We need to have this unity in the church. Paul said in Ephesians chapter 4 and verses 3, we are to endeavor to keep the unity of the Spirit in the bond of peace. Some have taken this to the other extreme by saying we need unity so badly that we should just unite and stand together so that the world will believe, even though we have different opinions. They say that we should just unify, even though I believe that the law of Christ does not teach the way that you believe the law of Christ teaches us. People, we are to have unity in the church. Paul limits the subject on unity and shows us what we should unite upon as the church to bring about this

0: strength that the church is to have when he said in Philippians chapter 1 and verses 27, only let your conversation become as it becometh the gospel of Christ. When we unite upon the gospel, the church will be strong. And when we think that we are more holier and righteous than other people, we're going to bring the church down and tear down and not keep in the unity of the Spirit. We thank you for listening, and may God's richest blessings be with all mankind.
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2: Good morning, everyone. Sunshine today, 60 to 65. Clear 45 tonight. Sunshine mid-60s tomorrow. On Tuesday, mostly sunny, 70 to 75, and sunny 75 Wednesday. Thursday's outlook, mostly sunny, warm, 75 to near 80 degrees. And a mix of clouds and sun to wrap up the week on Friday with some scattered showers, high in the mid-70s. I'm staff meteorologist Bill Jackwoman on the Virginia News Network.
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0: 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I'm staff meteorologist Bill Jackman on the Virginia News Network.
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1: Isn't God good this morning?

I'm going to ask you to turn over to Lamentations chapter 3, verse 40 and 41. Sometimes when I pray and ask God to help me to give me something to preach on or give me a word, that's what He does. He gives me one word. and the word He gives me is reflection. And I couldn't get that word out of my mind, reflection. And I studied it, reflection. Just kept studying it. And the more I thought about it and prayed about it and studied it, I thought, man, there's so many ways we could talk about this word and how we could apply it to our lives, how we could use it. Let's read this scripture right here together. Say amen if you're there. All right. Let us search and try our ways and turn again to the Lord. Let us lift up our heart with our hands unto God in the heavens. Let's pray over this. Father, I thank You for this beautiful day, Lord.

God, I thank you for bringing me from rags to riches. Father, I thank you for the opportunity to be here. I thank you for your mercy and your grace. God, I thank you for using me, an old busted vessel that wasn't worth nothing. God, I thank you for making me whole again and bringing me through the fire. God, I pray over this service and I pray you give me what I need. I pray you give me the words to say and the manner of which to say them. Thank you, God. Amen. Whew. In this verse right here, it says, let us search and try our ways. What does that word try mean? To examine or test our ways. As we reflect on our lives and we reflect on our actions and things, it's very important to do that honestly. You know, there's been times when I reflect on my life and I say, well, I do this, this, and this. These are all good things. So this should be fine if I do this. But does it measure up with the Word? As we reflect on our lives and our hearts, we need to do it honestly. Honest self-examination. Certain areas of our lives that we can look at is the choices we make. What kind of choices are we choosing this scripture and our relationship with God above all? Do we choose to feed the flesh or to feed the spirit? Do we choose to give in to sin? Do we choose to give in to temptation? The choices we make, we can reflect on those choices. Our priorities. Reflect on our priorities. What do we put first in life? Do we put God above all? Do we put our relationship with Him above all? Our priorities. I personally have a whole lot of hobbies. My wife has told me that. You have so many hobbies. Why do you have so many hobbies? Because I get bored quick. That's why. I get bored with this hobby and I'll go over here with this hobby. And then I'll get bored with that and I'll go back over here. But I have a lot of hobbies, but do I put those above my relationship with God? No. My priorities in the past were way out of whack. And I had to reflect on that and be honest with myself. Our attitudes. Can reflect on our attitudes and try our attitudes. Examine them. How do we handle situations? How do we talk to people? Do we go forth with love, kindness, meekness, forgiveness? Or are we hateful and angry? Our relationships. There was a time in my marriage that I put my marriage, my relationship with my wife, way up on this pedestal above all things. Above my relationship with God. Because I knew my wife didn't love me and respect me the way a wife should. And that's me. That's my fault. I wasn't setting that example. I wasn't being a man she could love and respect. So I tried super duper hard. And I put our relationship way up here. And I've talked about this, it feels like 1,000 times up here, but I finally said, you know, I'm going to focus on my relationship with God, and I'm going to see what happens. And I started making it a priority to be in His Word and to talk to Him every day and put that relationship above all things. No matter what, my relationship with God comes first. No matter what, I'm going to listen to Him, do my best to be obedient to Him. I'm going to talk to Him every day. I'm going to read His Word every day. I'm going to sing a praise song to Him every day. Whatever I have to do, He comes first. My relationships, my relationship with God, my wife, my children, the rest of my family, friends, that's the way my relationship order goes.

said that before, and people say, you put your relationship with your wife above your children. My children come first. No, that's not right. Mothers, listen to me. You can't put your children above your spouse, and I'm going to tell you why. In 2008, I think, didn't we get married in 08? Anyways, right around that area, me and my wife stood right here, and we took vows. I took a vow with her. I didn't take a vow with my children. One of these days, my children are going to move out and start their own lives. If my relationship with God is right, then my relationship with my wife is right. And if my relationship with my wife is right, then my relationship with my children will be right. I took a vow with that woman. Till death do us part. So our relationships, our motives, examine, reflect on our motives. That's a deep one. At work, are you quick to throw somebody under the bus so you can get a feather in your hat? Our motives. I'll do this and this, it'll make me look good, but I'm going to gain this out of it. Our motives. What drives you? What motivates you? Self-gain? And I already talked about this, our relationship with God. What does your relationship with God look like? 1 hour a week here? Is that your relationship with God? I know a lot of people think that being here is not important. I feel closer to God out in the trees or out in the woods on the riverbank. I feel close to Him there too, sitting in His creation. But I'm not here. Do not forsake assembling together. I love coming in here and listening to Sam preach and all these guys with wisdom, these white-haired guys like my dad. I know you think I'm making fun of him, but the Scripture talks about these old white-haired men. The wisdom. These guys, Johnny's not white-haired at all. I don't know. I didn't get that gene. I don't know how he got that. But these guys, they've been through things that I may be about to go through or I'm going through now, and they can give me some advice. They can help me. God put us together for a reason. We're here together for a reason to grow together and grow spiritually, to worship together. There may be a time coming soon that this will not be legal to do. We won't be free to do this. We may have to fight to do this. We may have to sneak out into an old barn and do this. There's places in the world that's like that right now. They have underground churches because they're not free to come together and read Scripture. We need to do that while we can. So what does your relationship with God look like? Reflect on that. Now turn over to Psalms 77. Now first I had verse 11 and 12 wrote down, and God kept giving me this word reflection, even still up to last night, reflection. I said, well, God, I've wrote it down. I've got Scriptures wrote that I'm going to read. I've studied this. And reflection. Well, I went back and I started reading above verse 11 and 12, and I started in verse 3. And I seen a word, I didn't know what it meant. And it's right there in verse 3. It says, I remember God and was troubled. I complained and my spirit was overwhelmed. And there's a pause and it says, Selah. S-E-L-A-H. Selah. And I read on down, and down here in verse 9 it says it again. There's a pause and it says, Selah. And I said, what does this word mean? So I studied that word. You know, that word is in the book of Psalms 71 times. And in another book, I have trouble with this, Habakkuk. It's in that book 3 times. So what does this word, Selah, mean?

It can be used in different ways. In the world of music, it means to pause or wait. It's a Hebrew word. So that means at the end of a verse or chorus, you pause and you wait and you allow the listener to take in what was just said, to absorb it. In Scripture, it means to pause, meditate on what you just read. Not think about it, meditate about it, dissect it. And in life, it means to pause, wait, and reflect. Meditate. So we talked about reflecting on our own lives, reflecting on who we are, reflecting on our relationships, reflecting on how we handle everyday life situations. But I would like to salah these scriptures right here, 3 through 12. Break them down. Verse 3, it says, I remembered God and was troubled. And as soon as I read that, I thought, he's thinking of God and he's troubled. It don't make sense. So I started to meditate on my own past. I started to stop and think. And I remember a time, I don't like thinking of this. I remember a time I was right down here under a bridge with a gun and I was done with life. And I was reflecting on my life. I was reflecting on my relationship with God in the past. And I was tore up. It hurt me. Because I remembered where I was when I was in the presence of God, when God was in my life. How great it was. And it just reminded me of how much pain I have now. How hurt I am now. How lost I am now. I was hurting. I was troubled. It says, I complained and my spirit was overwhelmed. And then a pause and it says, Salah. Right here, Asaph is reflecting on how great things used to be when he was in the presence of God. And now it just reminds him of how lost he is right now. So he is troubled. Number 4. Thou holdest mine eyes awake, I am so troubled that I cannot speak. He's laying awake in bed. You can ask my wife, when I was so lost, I couldn't even sleep. I would lay in bed days, nights. I mean, I would go 7-8 days with zero sleep, wide awake. I was lost. I was troubled. This is complete distress and anguish. Lost. I have considered the days of old, the years of ancient times. Now, right here, Asaph is starting to reflect. I consider the days of old, ancient times. I remember how great they were. And 6, it says, I call to remembrance my song in the night. I commune with mine own heart, and my spirit made diligent search. Now he's reflecting on who he is, just like we just talked about. He's reflecting on who he is now. What am I doing? And then right here, he says, I recall my song of the night. I commune with mine own heart, and my spirit made diligent search. He's searching himself here. In 7, it says, will the Lord cast off forever, and will he be favorable no more? Is his mercy clean gone forever? Doth his promise fail forevermore? Hath God forgotten to be gracious? Hath he in anger shut?

up his tender mercies. Pause. Salah. He's really reflecting on this. He's meditating on this and these questions. In your walk of faith, just because you have a walk of faith don't mean that you can't ask painful questions. We don't understand everything. We never will. Yes, we have questions, and it's okay to ask God those questions. That's fine. I've heard people say, you don't question God. Ask a question. He is God. He already knows your heart and your mind anyway. He knows what you're thinking. Go ahead and ask. Sometimes we do have painful questions. I received a message the other night, and I was at work, and it was a young guy, and he's like, "Man, I'm troubled, man. I'm, you know." He said, "I feel like that, you know, I just keep slipping up. I just keep falling back. I feel like, you know, sometimes God can't hear me." He was feeling anguish, distress, depression. He felt like he was not in the presence of God. He felt like he had gone too far. It reminds me of this scripture here. He said, "Will the Lord cast off forever? Has the Lord give up on me? Has the Lord removed his mercy from me?" Verse 10, "And I said, this is my infirmity, but I will remember the years of the right hand of the Most High." Right here, he's starting to get over his feelings, and he's starting to reflect on how great God is. He's starting to reflect on the other times he was in the valley, and he's starting to remember God bringing him through it. There was a time that I was so deep in the valley I couldn't see the light for the mountains and trees and the briar thicket around me. But somehow, for some odd reason, God brought me through it. He's starting to remember how faithful God is. When we're down in that position, just like this young man that messaged me, think back about other times that God brought you through the fire. Think back about times when you was undeserving. And just like Sam preached last Sunday, all you have to do is call on his name, Jesus. That don't mean thunder's going to clap and clouds are going to part and lightning's going to strike. Just the name Jesus. He can hear you. And he will come to you. No matter how dark things get, keep your faith. 11, "I will remember the works of the Lord. Surely I will remember thy wonders of old. I will meditate also of thy works." Meditate. Like I said, not just simply think of, meditate. I will set deep thought, think about. I will put myself exactly where I was then when I was under that bridge and my heart was broken half and I felt like I was alone. I had a wife and kids that wished that I would come back, but I felt alone. I wish Dad was here. I wish my husband was the same man I married, but I was alone. I felt alone. I had parents saying, "Man, I wish Nathan would get back in church and put that bottle down and put that pill bottle down." I had people around me that loved me. I had a brother who said, "Man, I wish Nathan was the same man he used to be. I wish we could go fishing and hunting and just read scripture together and pray together. I wish he was the same man he was." But I felt alone. Why? Why? I was separate from my Creator. I didn't have a relationship with God. I've seen atheists. I've seen atheists that stood on a hill of God is fiction. This is a fictional book. And then they hit rock bottom. They fall off that hill and they hit rock bottom. And then what's the first thing they do? They turn to the Creator. "God, help me."

0: were designed that way. But I felt alone. I meditate on that sometimes. I don't live in that moment, but it's good to look back and remember where God brought you from. And sometimes, when we think about all the great things God has done, it's easy to forget some of these things. The big things, yeah, he took a tumor out of my head. He got me away from alcohol and pills and all this nastiness. He got me out of that. But these little things, remember praying for somebody and they being healed. Little things. I had somebody in here, they were talking to me about that several months ago, and they said, you may want to keep a prayer journal. Just jot down what you're praying for, and then go back and write down when and how God answered that prayer. That way we don't forget. And this same person.
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have gathered in his name. We have lifted up holy hands without wrath or doubting. We've come to magnify his name. I just keep thinking of that. Bibles, I want you to turn to the book of Acts, chapter 2. Book of Acts, chapter 2. Let's take just a minute. We're going to read some scripture. Last week was actually Pentecost Sunday, and where it was Memorial Day, we wanted to honor our veterans. But we wanted to take this Sunday and speak about Pentecost and what it is and the importance of the church. Because it was Pentecost when God presented the church to the world, when God was going to present the church to the world, was on Pentecost. Now, we know that the foundation of the church, like Paul said, there is no other foundation that can be laid than Jesus Christ. He is the blood of Jesus is the foundation on which everything is built. He's the rock on which the church is built. This is what he meant in Matthew 16 when Peter declared, "Thou art the Son of the living God." And Jesus said, "Flesh and blood has not revealed this to you, but my Father, which is in heaven, has revealed this to you. And I tell you, you are Peter." He changed his name. But then he said, "Upon this rock," not Peter, but upon the foundation of the revelation that Jesus Christ was the Son of the living God, he said, "Upon this rock I will build my church, and the gates of hell will not prevail against it." Hallelujah. So he built it on a great foundation. But when God chose to present his church, his people, his body to the world, he chose Pentecost. Why? Why the Pentecost? We're going to read, and hopefully, after you, when you leave here today, you'll understand what Pentecost is really about. Acts chapter 2, we're going to read the first 13 verses. "And when the day of Pentecost was fully come, they were all with one accord in one place. And suddenly there came a sound from heaven as of a rushing mighty wind, and it filled all the house where they were sitting. And there appeared unto them cloven tongues like as of fire, and it sat upon each of them. And they were all filled with the Holy Ghost, and began to speak with other tongues as the Spirit gave them utterance. And there were dwelling at Jerusalem Jews, devout men, out of every nation under heaven. Now when this was noised abroad, the multitude came together and were confounded, because that every man heard them speak in his own language. All they were amazed and marveled, saying one to one another, 'Behold, are not all these which speak Galileans? How hear we every man in our own tongue wherein we were born? Parthians and Medes, Elamites and dwellers in Mesopotamia, in Judea and Cappadocia and Pontus and Asia, Phrygia and Pamphylia, Egypt, parts of Libya, Cyrene, strangers of Rome, Jews, proselytes, Cretes, Arabians, every person that was present began to hear the glorious works of God, because the power and the fire from heaven had come down. And when it came down, it got every person's attention. There wasn't a single person in there. Didn't matter where you came from. Didn't matter your nationality. Didn't matter about your color of skin. Didn't matter if you was male or female. When the power of God came down out of heaven,

works of God being spoken in every language. For the Holy Spirit was the interpreter that day. And when they began to speak, every ear was opened. Every mind was put in tune. Every life had to stop. You can be seated. I'm sorry, I may be here for just a minute. Why? Because what God understood, and I can tell you right now what all those disciples understood, being in that upper room, they could not do it on their own. Peter had failed miserably. Judas had betrayed him. Everyone had deserted and left him. They're hiding in an upper room, scared, not knowing what's going to happen next. Every knock at the door, they thought it was soldiers. Every time they heard people in the street, they thought they were coming to get them. But they were holding on because Jesus told them, tarry in Jerusalem until you be endued with power from on high. Jesus said, don't go anywhere because you can't do it without help. Somebody take a look at your neighbor and say, I need help. Come on, look at your other neighbor and say, I need help. Now you look back at that neighbor and say, I know you do. I'm just kidding. Hallelujah. Why? Because we need help. Jesus said, I'm not going to leave you comfortless, but I'll send another. I'll send a helper. He'll come. That word comfortless means like an orphan. He's not going to leave you like an orphan. You won't be abandoned. Jesus said, I'm going, and it's expedient that I go. Because if I go, let me tell you, there's another coming. And he's coming in such a way this world has never known, has never seen. He'll come in a way that'll turn the world upside down. That will empower his people to set us on fire with passion and with anointing and with power from heaven. About you, but I need help. I realize the longer I live, the more help I need. Is anybody with me? Young people, I know when I was young, I was like, man, I don't need nobody. I do it myself. Got this. Flat on your face. Get back up and keep trying, till we finally get wore down or we find ourselves against a brick wall. Maybe even a prison cell. Somewhere in a place where we're broken and we realize we need help. But thanks be unto God, in those times, in those situations, that when we look up to heaven, we can be encouraged in knowing there's a God who hears us. There's a God who'll come down to our rescue. But he just won't just show up to pat you on the back. But he'll fill you with his Spirit. He'll anoint you from on high. He'll break the chains off of your life. He will change you from the inside out. He'll put your feet on a solid rock. He'll fill you with a word from heaven. He'll anoint your hands and your feet. He'll anoint your mouth. He'll anoint you from the top of the head to the soles of the feet. He'll send you on your path. He'll go before you and prepare the way. He'll surround you while you're going. He'll lift you up when you're down. He'll lead you when you're lost. He'll give you strength when you're weak. My God, I wish I had a witness in the house that said, I can't do it on my own. I need somebody that can help me, that can come inside of my life and change me. And the Bible says, all of them didn't speak in their own tongues the wonderful works of God, and they were all amazed, but were in doubt, and said one to another, what does this mean? Amen? Confused, marveled, amazed, didn't know what to do. Only thing they knew was, I don't want to leave. Kind of like the prisoners when Paul and Silas were praying and they were praising God and every door was open and every chain was broken and everybody could go free, but not a single person left. Why? Because he said, I don't know what to do. I just know I need to be right where I'm at. Because God's in this place. God is here. And that's right where I want to be. The Bible says it was noised abroad. God moved in such a way that the whole city was set on fire. People all over the city come running to see what was going on. What in the world's going on down at the upper room? What has God done? He showed up in the upper room. People say, man, there's something going on. There's fire down the upper room. There's something going on down there at the church. There's fire in the church.

come. Some confused, some doubting, some rejoicing, but they all still came. Amen. Bring your doubts, bring your worries, bring your fears, bring your struggles, bring your baggage. Bring it all. Come to the house. Come to the place where God dwells. Come to the place where fire comes out of heaven. Come to the place where the power of God breaks chains, where the power of God changes life. Come and see what the Lord can do. It was the day that had been prophesied about. It was the day that people were longing for, looking for, waiting for. Many times. What would this day mean? Nobody knew. The disciples didn't understand it, but they were waiting. I want you to notice verse 1, Acts chapter 2. When the day of Pentecost was fully come. Somebody say fully. They were in one accord in one place. When you read this word fully, and the word Pentecost has fully come, it speaks of season and God's timing. Everything, God puts timing and season in his own hands. Season and timing belongs to God. We can't control any of that. It's going to be in God's time and God's season. No matter how much you try to rush it, no matter how much you get ahead of God, you'll always fall on your face. It's only in his time and his season. So what does he ask us to do? Our responsibility is to be prepared. He said, how do you know be prepared? You pray, you fast, you study your word. And here's the key word, you're available. Be prepared and be available. Because nobody knows when the season is coming. There have been times where we've struggled and we've fought through dry seasons and nothing's happening. We're praying and we're struggling. But all of a sudden, when God decides it's time and it's season, he'll open a door that no man can shut. And it won't nobody have anything to do with it. People can think that they can stop it. People think they can speak against it. People say, you can't do this, you can't do that. But if I'll stay prepared, if I'll stay available, when God says it's time, can't nobody stop it. He'll open a door and nobody can shut it. He'll do a work. He'll make a way when there seems to be none. He'll tear down walls. He'll break chains. He'll give breakthrough. And everybody has to sit back and watch. Because you ain't got control. And neither do I. I just have to be available. Lord, here I know. Whenever you want, God, I'm here. Whenever, God, I'm ready. And I'm willing. Acts chapter 1, verse 7. Jesus said it this way. He said unto them, it's not for you to know the times or the seasons which the Father has put in his own power. Amen. That's God's job. Time and season all belongs to him. It's time for you to get your heart right. It's time for you to present yourself a living sacrifice. It's time for you to come to Jesus and say, here I am, Lord, send me. And whenever you're ready, God, I am ready. Praying. The Bible also says here that they were one accord and in one mind. This speaks of unity. The Lord requires, in order for God to bring us into our season, in order for God to do everything that he's promised to do in our life, for the blessing and the power only comes through unity. Only comes through unity. There are many churches, many lives, many homes, many marriages have been destroyed because there was no unity. Come on, somebody. Are we here today? Yes. Yes, sir. There has to be unity in the house of God. Yes, sir. Let's be unity among his people. Psalm 133 says it this way. Verse 1 through 3. Behold, how good and how pleasant it is for brethren to dwell together in unity. For it's like precious ointment upon the head that ran down the beard, even to the very skirts of the garment, as the dew of Hermon, as the dew that descended upon the mountains of Zion. For the Lord commanded the blessing there. Even life forevermore. God commands his blessing where there's unity. That's why the enemy's always trying to get us divided, to fight against, to talk about our differences, to be divided by our boxes and our labels, to got to get us fighting this side, fight with that side. This one's upset with that one over here, holding unforgiveness and grudges, always worried about ourselves, what we didn't get, what somebody didn't do. And the enemy's all the while trying to divide and conquer us. But when God's people come together and say, you know what, we may be different, but we still serve the same Lord. We're going in the same direction. We're speaking the same thing. We belong to the same kingdom. There's unity. There's unity. God commands

dancing when there's unity. To be one together. God wants to break down every barrier. Amen? So the Bible says also, John chapter 17. Jesus speaking, that they may be one as thou, Father, art in me, and I in thee, that they also may be one in us, that the world may believe that thou hast sent me. I want you to just throw a little caveat there for those that have been coming to our Trinity class. This scripture right here proves the Trinity. Because a lot of people say the Father, Son, Holy Spirit are all just the same person, just manifest in three different ways. But here Jesus speaking, he's talking about unity, not number. He said, as the Father and I are one, so are you one with us. If he was talking about him and the Father being the same, then he would be calling us God. But the fact that he's talking about unity, the Father and the Son are unified as one, that they work together in unity, perfect harmony. Just like when we get on board with him and we do his commandments and we follow him, we become one with the Father and the Son. We become unified with him. Just like the Father's in him and Christ is in us, so we are in him and he is in us, and we are one in Christ. Perfect unity as extensions of the kingdom. Christ living in us. Paul said, I'm crucified with Christ, yet I live. Yet it's not I that live, but Christ that lives in me. And the life that I live by the faith of the Son of God. He said, it's not my life anymore. For Christ lives in me, and I become an extension of the kingdom of God. He's pouring out through us as we become unified in the church. So what was Pentecost about? Pentecost, first and foremost, was about unity. People getting together as one, unified, not different. The Bible talks about how our unity is what makes us different from the world. The world is all about labels and all about this and dividing us, and you're in this camp and you're in that camp. You're this person, you're that person. You can't mix with this one over here, and you can't come around this one over here. But the church is supposed to look different. It's supposed to be where male and female, rich and poor, black and white, every nation, every tongue, every tribe comes together, and we worship together, and we pray together, and we serve together, and we love one another, and we show the world, we show the community, this is how it's done. God has called us to be a place where everybody can come from any walk of life, and when they come into the church, they should feel like they're at home. I found my place. I found my people. They'd be like, would they look like you? No. They don't look nothing like me. Will they go to the same places? You know, we don't have the same likes. We have different opinions. We like different stuff. We like different food. We like different clothes. But that's my people. He said, how's that mean? Because God has united us. That we work together. And we love one another. And we serve God together. And we show the world, this is what it means to be one. Amen? And the Bible says when the day of Pentecost was fully come, they were in one mind and one accord. They were in unity. And that because they were in unity, God sent forth his Spirit. And the power of God came down upon them in that upper room. Because they were willing to stand. They were willing to stay. They were willing to press through. What glory, what power that the Holy Spirit brought on that upper room on that day when they were together. Galatians actually says it this way. Galatians chapter 3. For you are all the children of God by faith in Christ Jesus. For as many of you as been baptized into Christ have put on Christ. For there's neither Jew nor Greek, neither bond nor free, neither male nor female. You are all one in Christ Jesus. Every barrier has been broken by the power of the Holy Spirit. What was Pentecost about? Pentecost was about every tribe, every tongue, every nation coming together as one under the same banner of Jesus Christ, empowered by the same Holy Spirit to do the work of the kingdom together. That's what it meant.

Pentecost is about being united. United in heart, united in purpose, united in love and fellowship with one another. If you're a follower of Christ, if you got Jesus in you, then you should be known by how that you love and serve others. No matter what they look like, no matter where they came from, whether you're going to get something in return or whether they have nothing to offer. Amen? That's what it's about. That's what the church is about. So many times we get caught up in church about what this person can do and that person can do. Boy, if these people start coming, man, what difference that'll make. No, we serve people whether they have anything to offer or not. Because they deserve love and fellowship, and they deserve to be shown that God cares for them just as much as anybody else. Because we all have something to offer, even if we don't know we do. So the Bible talks about Pentecost being about unity, united. Then verse 2 says this, suddenly there came a sound from heaven as a rushing mighty wind, and it filled all the house where they were sitting. It's amazing how many times the Lord asks us to wait and to be patient, and how many times we prayed and we prayed, but then all of a sudden God will move suddenly when we least expect it. There have been times I prayed about something I forgot about. I forgot even I prayed about it, but all of a sudden God will open a window in heaven and that answer will come suddenly out of nowhere. I won't even be expecting it, but God will come suddenly and he'll do a work. Thank you, Jesus. I forgot all about that, Lord. Thank you. And there's times in our life where we're praying and nothing's happening. It's a dry season, and we pray and we pray. We feel like they don't even reach past the ceiling. We feel like the eye of the heavens are brass and we can't get through. But all of a sudden something shifts and a season changes. God opens up your season. It's almost like he takes all those prayers and he pours them out on the altar, and all of a sudden you got pray over here, answer. Answer one, answer two, answer three. Miracle over here. God's moving. And you just sit down and say, God, I'm over. Overwhelmed, because he likes to come suddenly. In a moment, things can change. Right? It could be 100 days, but then all of a sudden, one night, one moment, things change. You know what happens when God moves? You forget about all those times you had to wait. You forget about all that. The Bible talks about how when a woman goes into labor, she's in pain and travailing, but when she gives birth to a baby, she forgets all about the pain that she went through, for life has come into the world. It's just like the way it is in prayer when you're birthing something. There's travailing, there's pain, there's heartache, there's long waiting, there's patience. The Bible says that we must not get weary in well-doing, for we will reap if we faint not. And so we keep trusting, waiting, and all we hear a sound. Suddenly, God will begin to move. He's dispatched angels on our behalf, and they're beginning to move and touch this child and touch this situation. God's moving, just like in this moment. They've been waiting for days. Jesus said, tarry in Jerusalem. Don't you go anywhere. The Bible talks about there was up to 500 that saw him leave at one time. The ascension, when he left, didn't go into heaven, as they went up on the Mount of Olives. And the Bible talks about in Mark chapter 16, he put the hands above them and prayed this priestly blessing over them. In Acts chapter 1, he ascended in the cloud, received him, and he went up into heaven. And they were standing there gazing. These two angels appeared beside them and said, why, you men of Galilee, are you standing here gazing up into the sky? In like manner, the same way he went, he shall come again. And they began to say, well, they say, get your eyes off of heaven and start being about the Father's business. He told you to get to Jerusalem and wait till you be endued with power. So they went rejoicing to the upper room, and they were waiting, and they were waiting. What happened to the 500? The Bible says when Pentecost came, there were 120. That means after a few days, some people started to leave. They started leaving out. But some stayed, and they waited. There will be times in your life, everybody else is going to leave. What are you going to do? I'm going to stay. I'm going to stand. I'm going to stand on the promises. How'd you like to be the person that left on day 9? Right? Hey man, I waited 9 days. That's enough. I'm out of here. And he never knew the next day everything was going to change. Should have waited. Don't get weary. Don't get impatient. Wait, because in due season, in your time, God will show up in your life.

0: He is faithful. The Bible says when he showed up on this day, those that waited, those that were faithful, those that stayed in the upper room, there came a sound from heaven like a powerful rushing mighty wind. Power and presence coming down from heaven. The promise of the Father, the outpouring of the Spirit that we have been longing for. Joel chapter 2 prophesied about it. Verses 28 and 29, it says, it shall come to pass afterward. After what? After his resurrection and ascension. It shall come to pass afterward. I will pour out my Spirit upon all flesh. Somebody say all flesh. All flesh. Your sons and your daughters shall prophesy. Your old men shall dream dreams. Your young men shall see visions. Also upon the servants and the handmaidens. In those days I'll pour out my Spirit. No gender barrier. Right? No social economic barriers. Servants, handmaidens, sons and daughters. Even old and young. This is how you know that the Bible declares you're old, when you start having dreams. Right? I've been having a lot of dreams here lately. I was thinking about the other day. I was like, God, are you trying to tell me I'm old? I'm having dreams already. Too young for this. Give me a vision, Lord. Still want to be young. Why is that? Because I think when we get older, we're so set in our ways, he has to talk to us in our sleep. Sometimes he gets us to be quiet. Lay it down, bud. So the Bible declares, though, listen, the promise, this outpouring portion that was reserved for just this time that we're in. The Holy Spirit had never moved in this manner before. He had moved at times. He had filled people, but then had to withdraw. He'd move on somebody's life. They'd do something stupid. He'd have to withdraw. And he'd move here, and he would have to withdraw. But the Bible says when Jesus went down to the river and he was baptized, as he came up out of the water, the heavens opened, and the Spirit descended like a dove and rested. That word rested means he found a place to rest. And he rested upon him and empowered him to do the work of the kingdom. That was, Jesus didn't need to be baptized because he needed to be saved. He had no sin. It was an example of what the Holy Spirit baptism was about. To be empowered to go out and do the works of the kingdom. And so the Bible talks about the Spirit finding a place to rest. And so at this moment, he told the disciples, I want you to wait in Jerusalem to be endued from power from on high.
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0: Every believer in the Lord Jesus Christ has a testimony. If you were asked your testimony today, what would you say? Here's a simple outline to help you with that. First, BC, before you met Christ, what was life like before Christ? Second, FC, finding Christ. How did you find Christ? How were you saved? Who led you to the Lord? What happened to bring you to Him? And finally, AC, after Christ, what has He done in your life since you found Him? How has He changed your life? You are a witness if you're a believer and you have a testimony, not a test of phony. Stand up and declare the goodness of God. Write it down and be ready to share it. Be ready with an answer to everyone who asks of the hope that is in you. 2 Peter 3.

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0: Good morning, everyone. Sunshine today, 60 to 65. Clear 45 tonight. Sunshine mid-60s tomorrow. On Tuesday, mostly sunny, 70 to 75, and sunny 75 Wednesday. Thursday's outlook, mostly sunny, warm, 75 to near 80 degrees. And a mix of clouds and sun to wrap up the week on Friday with some scattered showers, high in the mid-70s. I'm staff meteorologist Bill Jackman on the Virginia News Network.
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1: Good morning, guys. Good morning. Would you all stand with us? You might recognize some faces up here, you might not. We are actually the Bluefield University home team. We're the worship team at Bluefield University, and we have the privilege and honor of worshiping with you guys today. Let's just have a great time together.

0: Thank you, Lord, for your presence. Jesus, thank you for who you are. Thank you for who you remain to be. Thank you for who you were in Scripture, but thank you that you prove yourself time and time again today. Father, we love you. We honor you. We praise you, Jesus. Thank you for your presence. It's something that we will never grow weary of experiencing, Lord. Would we carry it out of these doors today? Jesus, would you be with Dave? Would you anoint his lips from heaven, Lord? Would it be your voice that speaks through him and not of his own accord, Lord Jesus? But would he be a willing servant that's open to hearing, Lord Jesus, what you have to say to us this morning? Father, we give you all of the honor, all of the glory, all of the praise. Lord, we love you. It's in your name we pray, Jesus. Amen.
1: Hello, Christ Chapel. Welcome home. My name is Beth, and I serve here at Christ Chapel as the associate pastor. It's my privilege to welcome you to our church home today. I'm bringing you today's top five things that are happening in and around our church, and I want you to know about them. Number one, it's our birthday week at Christ Chapel. As a church family, we are 14 years old. And in our top five today, I'm going to share some of my favorite things about birthdays and give you some information about things that you could get involved with. So number one, it's our birthday. One of my favorite things about birthdays is memories. We want to invite you to stop here at the lobby and take a family picture with us today. We would love to celebrate the birthday of our church by having family pictures of you and your family. So stop in on your way out today and snap a picture with our photographers. We'll even take one with your cell phone so you can have a memory of today as well. Number two, no birthday is complete without gathering around the table with friends. Our monthly men's breakfast is coming up the first Saturday of October on October 3rd at 8 a.m. here at the Student Center. We invite gentlemen of all ages to come and gather around the table, enjoy a free breakfast, praise and worship, and an inspirational message from a gentleman just like you. I talked to a gentleman just yesterday who told me he came to a men's breakfast some time back and didn't know anyone there. He said, I walked in not knowing anyone, and I left with people who have become friends for months since. So if you're looking for a way to get connected and make friends with men on a faith journey like you, a men's breakfast is just the place for that. Number three, no birthday is complete without a celebration. Coming up next week is our Holy Roar and Baptism service. It's a great time to celebrate all that God has done in our lives and to celebrate with our church family that are taking the next step of water baptism. Holy Roar is a worship service that's where our praise and worship team puts together a whole service full of praise and worship music. And in the middle of that service, we have our water baptism opportunity. So if you are interested in taking the next step of water baptism, we would love to celebrate with you. Here's how it works. Use the QR code on the screen to sign up. That way we can have a baptism shirt ready for you. We will follow up with all of the information about what to bring, what happens, where to go, what time to be here. We'll give you all of the details of the celebration. And then next Thursday the 24th, and Sunday the 26th, we will celebrate Holy Roar and

0: Number four, birthdays are not complete without family. And our kids' ministry has put together a family worship night. Next Sunday night on the 26th from 5 to 7 o'clock right here in the auditorium, Kids Zone team has put together a night of family worship. It's a Kids Zone service designed for the whole family. We'll even have a workshop for parents in the middle of the service with Pastor Dave and I. We'll be hosting parents in the Student Center to answer your questions and talk about the challenges of faith-based parenting. Lots of fun, lots of opportunity for discipleship, lots of opportunity for family, and the best part, some prizes. We've got door prizes we're going to be giving away, and we invite you to come join us. No sign up required, just show up. Family worship night next Sunday, September 26th, 5 to 7 here in the auditorium. Number five, one of my favorite parts about other people's birthday is getting to be a guest. And so I want to welcome our guest today. If you're here for the first time or you're newer with us, welcome. Welcome home. We are so glad to have you. I'd love to invite you to stop at the help desk located right here in the lobby. On your way out, stop at that desk and meet one of our hosts. Let them know you're new with us, because the best part about birthdays are gifts, and we have a gift for you. If you're new with us, meet one of our hosts. Let them know you're new with us so we can send you home with a gift. We have prayed, planned, and prepared long before your visit, and we are so glad you're here. Welcome home. As Pastor Dave makes his way to the stage to bring us this morning's word for the church body, if you have a little one with you today, I want to encourage you to step out with them if they get busy or fussy. We have a family room for you right off of the lobby, an amazing nursery and preschool ministry right underneath the lobby. Take advantage of one of those spaces so we can preserve this quiet moment in the service to hear from God's word and make eternal decisions.
1: Amen. Good to see you guys today. I would say on the baptism announcement, if you call yourself a Christian and you have not followed the example of Christ and been water baptized, this is your next step. This is your next step. Nothing to be afraid of. It's just the next right thing that you get to do. All right, sign up. That's next week. We're in a series called Revival, Personal Revival. What are some of the things that I can do to increase my faith, increase my walk with God, do the next right thing, serve Him? We've learned many, many things in this series. We've got this week and one more, which will be after next week, which next week's Holy War. We're going to talk about today, it's the number one question I get asked as a pastor: how can I hear from God? I love the question because it means people actually want to hear from God. So we're going to jump in very kind of just like a meat and potato sermon today. Very basic, four ways that we can hear God's voice. Very important ways. Number one, the Bible. That's a great way. You know, He spoke and wrote it down. Think about it this way. The Bible, it's an autobiography written about God by God. So if you want to know about God, you should read His word. Hearing God, it's not a relation, or it's not a formula. It is a relationship. You have to come into a relationship with Jesus Christ, give Him your life, serve Him, get close to Him, learn what His voice sounds like. Learn what His voice sounds like. It's like a perfect example of that. Think about this. Think about one of your friends, your best friend. Could be your husband, your spouse, husband, wife. Could be your girlfriend. Could be your boyfriend. Picture their face. Okay, you got it? Now imagine them telling you anything, just telling you a story, whatever it is, okay? Got it? You listening? Here's what I know to be true, is you don't just hear what they say, you hear how they say it. In your mind, you're seeing the inflection, the pronunciation, the grammar, the hand motions, all the things, right? Some of you are smiling because you can't help it, can't help it. And some of y'all, when I picture your voice in my mind, when you talk, you sound like cornbread, you know? You just like English as a second language, you know, just like Appalachian, born and raised, and don't change a thing. Don't change a thing. It's adorable. Well, that happens to me all the time. Every person I know that I have any type of conversation with,

That's how I connect with them and see it. Same with God. It's the exact same with God. Is that because I'm familiar with His Word, I am familiar with His voice, and I am familiar with how He speaks to me. You have to hear from God, okay? And I'm going to prove to you today that God speaks through the Bible. We're going to go through some of Ephesians right now. Ephesians is 6 chapters. You should make this your time with the Lord this week. You should read Ephesians, okay? Because on Monday, you're going to read, that's tomorrow, you're going to read Ephesians 1:7. He is so rich in kindness and grace that He purchased our freedom with the blood of His Son and forgave our sins. You know what He just said about Himself? God is rich in kindness and in grace, and that we were purchased at a very high price. You know, we value something based on how much we pay for it. You're going to pay more for a Mercedes than a Honda, okay? Did you know that God paid the same amount for you and you and you and you? Think about the holy person that you can think of right now. And God paid the exact same amount for that person as He did for little old you, all right? It was a high price when He gave us His Son, Jesus. Third thing I read is I'm forgiven. I need that. Right? You might blow it this week. You need that. You need to know that you can go back to God because He's rich in grace. And when you read God's Word at a pace that allows you to hear His voice, you'll never skim verses again. Slow down. Take your time. Then you're going to get to verse 3. It says, "All praise to God, the Father of our Lord Jesus Christ, who has blessed us with every spiritual blessing in the heavenly realms because we are united with Christ." Verse 13 and 14, "And now you Gentiles," unless you're a Jewish person, you're a Gentile, "you have also heard the truth, the good news that God saved you. And when you believed in Christ, He identified you as His own by giving you the Holy Spirit, whom He promised long ago." Sealed. Like the Bible says, you have been sealed now with the Holy Spirit. Okay, so I give my life to Christ. He writes my name down, Dave. Okay. Then takes an envelope and he sticks my name right there in the envelope. And then you got that weird thing. He seals it. Okay. And then he says, "Do not open till the end." Okay? When he reads all of the names of those who have given their lives to him. Okay? Sealed. That's me. That's Dave. I got saved. I'm now sealed with the Holy Spirit. Nothing can break that. Nothing gets in that. Verse 14, "The Spirit is God's guarantee that He will give us the inheritance that He promised and that He has purchased us to be His own people. He did this so we would praise and glorify Him." Y'all, that's just Monday. That's a pretty good time with the Lord on Monday, right? You get to do it again on Tuesday. You'll be in Ephesians chapter 2, verse 19. You're going to read, "So you Gentiles are no longer strangers and foreigners." Key word, you are citizens. "Along with all of God's holy people, you are members of God's family." Okay? That simply means we're no longer on the outside. We're on the inside. Like, we're in. We're in. That reminded me of when Beth and I, we grew up here, moved to Macon, Georgia for 20 years, had our kids there, got into ministry down there. And our kids, like, we were broke, y'all. Two young kids. Just about every Tuesday, it was eat out night at IHOP, because kids eat free on Tuesday. And the after dinner entertainment was, did you know that when we were in Macon, Georgia, they built me a Bass Pro Shop? Me, personal, it's my own, right? I got to walk in there anytime I wanted to. And we would go, this was the entertainment for the evening, because it's free. We take our kids, Bass Pro Shop. You know, they've got the big aquarium, big bass in the fish tank. So we walk through the front door, the kids look up and they're like, "Daddy, can we go?" I'm like, "You can go. Not to the fish tank, to the boats." Them babies climbed all over them pontoon boats because they had steps and a platform. It's brilliant marketing. You can get in the boat, right? I'm in the boat. I can picture myself on Lake Oconee driving the boat. Okay. Well, that was all cool and all, but I always gravitated towards a different kind of boat. Bright, shiny, red, Dave's bass boat. That's what I called it. It was Dave's, is my personal bass boat. And I could picture myself sitting behind that wheel flying across the lake.

Well, then something happened as I walked in. I saw how much that thing cost. Okay. Dave don't make bass boat money. Dave makes kids eat free on Tuesdays IHOP money. I went from instantly potential customer to window shopper. Nothing wrong with that. Did you know that you don't have to window shop for the things of God? You want it? Take it. How can I do that? Citizen. You're in. You're a citizen of heaven. All right? A member of God's family. There is no blessing or healing or promise or truth or anointing that's off limits. The Spirit gives freely. Freely. We already own them because God purchased them with His Son. Now, as citizens and members, it's all free. Go get it. Take what you want. Don't leave any gift on your table unopened from God. Okay? Well, I wasn't raised like that. None of my old pastors taught me that. We were really, really impressed. All right, salvation is free. But boy, after that, get to work. You got to earn it. You got to earn it to keep it. I didn't earn it to get it, so how can I earn it to keep it? That's what I know now. But I was taught, man, yeah, okay, so, oh, if I want God to bless me, here's what I'll do. I'll do more. I'll read more. I'll pray more, serve more, give more. I'll do all these things. Then I can afford the blessings of God. Okay? But boy, don't you mess up. Don't you sin. Because you know what happened? If you sin, this is what I was taught, that just done. You lost it. You lost your salvation because you sinned. You know, I was raised that you can live your entire life for God, and if you die with an unconfessed sin in your life, you bust hell wide open. I've never read that. There's no grace in that. Okay? But then I was also taught, well, just say you're sorry. Say you're sorry, and He'll forgive you. Okay, Lord, I'm sorry. Okay, oh, somebody, y'all gonna have to help me. I need this envelope back. Okay, Gracie, you're my person. Hey, Ben, thanks, buddy. Great job this morning, by the way. All right, so Dave said he was sorry. So, this is spiritual tape. Okay, spiritual duct tape. Good as new. Good as new. He's back. Dave's back. But don't sin again because, David Byron. Say you're sorry. I'm sorry. Okay. Good job. I'm back. Have you ever read in the Bible that you have to get born again? Yes? Okay. What about born again? And born again, and then born again, and born again. It's not in there. Grace is better than you think it is. Citizen. I didn't lose my citizenship because I messed up. I didn't stop being a son of the Most High God, right? A brother with Jesus, the bride of Christ. I didn't lose that because I sinned. Now, it grieves the heart of God. God hates sin. We should get to the point where we hate it as much as He does. Okay. Citizens of heaven. Y'all, that's just Tuesday. That's a pretty good Tuesday. All right. On Wednesday, you're going to read Ephesians 3:20. Now, to Him who is able to do, listen, exceedingly, abundantly, above all we can ask or think, according to the power that works in us. Exceedingly, abundantly, above all. Four power words. Now, you take those words out of that scripture, still kind of means the same thing. God is able to do what you can ask or think. I can ask or think a lot of things. That's great. But I wonder, you know, the Holy Spirit's downloading this into the Apostle Paul. Was there a thought of, oh, I want to drive this thing home? Because they need to know that God can do way more than they can ask or think. And y'all, I have issues. All God's children got issues, okay? We need to know that God can do more than we can think. Because I'm a very limited resource with a finite mind serving an infinite God that knows everything there is to know about everything. I think I would want Him to do more than what I could ask or think. Well, good news. Your quiet time on Wednesday just told you, and that's a pretty good Wednesday. All right. On Thursday, you're going to be in Ephesians 4, and you're going to get to 32. It says, and be kind to one another, tenderhearted, forgiving one another, even as

kind. I'm good at that. I win at forgiving people, you know, just painting these truths over our lives. Now, when we lived in Georgia, Beth says, we need to paint this room. And David, I love to paint. I'm a good painter. I was like, great, let's see it. And she's get the roller and the brush, and she's just painting and painting and making a huge mess, and it's going everywhere. And it's, look, I'm painting. Good painter. If you know how to paint, that's not painting. Okay, painting is when you get a ladder and you get a little cup of paint and a little 2-inch brush, and you climb up that ladder, and there's that gap where the wall meets the ceiling. And you take that brush and you focus. And you hold your tongue just right. And you don't get not one strip of paint on that ceiling. That's painting. When you do the cut-in work of painting a room, it takes time, takes patience, takes diligence, takes maturity, takes humility. Okay? When we take the time to paint the promises of God over our life with a cut-in brush, take your time with it. Like, sit with these truths and think, Lord, do I really do that? Am I really kind to everybody? Am I really tender-hearted like your word says? Well, God might come to you and say, hey, you know that lady at work that nobody likes? Like, she's mean to everybody. She don't have any friends. And you'd be like, Lord, I've been meaning to talk to you about her. Can you move her? Can you just scoot her over in that other department over there? Because, ugh. And he might say, well, what do you know about her? She's been divorced twice. Sally in accounting said that her father abused her, and every man's been the devil. Okay? Well, I want you to be kind to her. I'll be the only one, because nobody likes her. I like her. Matter of fact, I love her. So I want you to forgive her. I want you to forgive her the way I have forgiven you. Do you need me to remind you how much I've forgiven you? No, sir. Got it. And Thursday's quiet time might change somebody's life. We could go on and on and on and on. But unless you read the book, you're not going to hear his voice. Second way we hear God, we hear his voice. We actually hear his voice. He still speaks today. God didn't get laryngitis 2,000 years ago. He still speaks today. Some people would tell you their theology is that God said everything he had to say 2,000 years ago, put it in a book, end of discussion. Well, I got a problem with that kind of theology, because when I read my Bible, it says, my God never changes. And if he spoke in the Bible, he still speaks today. And pastors that would tell you that he no longer speaks today would tell you that they have been called to pastor. Oh, okay, sir. Who called you? He speaks. All right, we're going to read some verses here. And I want you to count how many times we read the word voice. John 10, 1 through 5. I tell you the truth. Anyone who sneaks over the wall of a sheepfold rather than going through the gate must surely be a thief and a robber. But the one who enters through the gate is the shepherd of the sheep. That's Jesus. The gatekeeper opens the gate for him. That's God. And the sheep, that's you and me, recognize his voice and come to him. He calls his own sheep by name, and he leads them out. After he has gathered his own flock, he walks ahead of them, and they follow him because they know his voice. They won't follow a stranger. They'll run from him because they don't know his voice. How obvious does God have to make it, okay? My sheep listen to my voice. Okay. And I know him, and they follow me. So, according to the word of God, if you're a sheep, you hear his voice because he still speaks. Now, I want to take a quick poll. This is not a trick poll. This is honest to goodness poll. Sometimes I trick you. Sorry. Okay. Marriage. Raise your hand. Everybody do this. Raise your hand if you've been married less than 1 year. Anybody?

less than 1 year. Amen. It gets worse. I think I married y'all too. Yeah. Sorry about that. Just kidding. Okay, more than 10 years. Put your hand up and keep it up. More than 10? More than 20? More than 30? I'm 35. More than 40? Hey, 50. Anybody 50 years? Praise the Lord. Praise the Lord. 60? Wait. Anybody 60 years in the house? Oh, amen. Praise God for that. Let's give him a hand. Praise the Lord. Because marriage is great, but it ain't easy. It ain't easy. It's great, though. It's all dying to yourself and all that fun stuff, right? Preferring each other over yourself. Who cares if I'm right anymore? I just don't want to hurt Beth's heart, right? Yeah? Okay. Y'all got stories. You spend that much time with somebody. Now, I'm going to tell you a story, and I want you to see if I'm lying or telling you the truth. Okay. So, Beth calls me on the phone. I pick up. She says, "Hey, babe." And I say, "Who is it?" And she says, "Beth." "Beth who?" Now, I do that. She's going to give me the middle name. David Byron. Byron, I don't know who you're trying to be right now. Boy, you need to back up. Come again. See, I don't even need the caller ID. I pick up the phone. She says, "Hey, babe." "Hey, babe. How's it going? How's your day?" Why? How do I know the sound of her voice? It's so easy. I spend a lot of time with her. A lot of time. And I love the sound of her voice. Same with God. You spend time with God, you're going to recognize his voice. Every time. Anytime you talk to somebody you know they hear from God, that somebody spends a lot of time with Jesus, okay? Now, you don't have to go through a preacher or anybody else to hear the voice of God. You know why? You're a sheep. And you hear his voice. And he calls you by name. And he leads you out. I do know a lot of sheep don't listen to that voice, though. I know a lot of sheep trying to see how close they can get to the fence and still be considered part of the flock. I know a lot of sheep have silenced that voice in their life through sin and awful decisions. You know that fence is full of barbed wire, right? And the Lord just showed me this in my mind. Some of y'all are bleeding today. You've been rubbing that fence for too long. Do you realize how dangerous that is? You realize a predator is not going for the sheep in the middle. It's going for the sheep on the edge. Come on. Let's get it right today. Number three, we hear God's voice through godly counsel. This is so important. I got several examples of this. Psalm 1:1, "Blessed is the man who walks not in the counsel of the ungodly." Proverbs 11:14, "Where there is no counsel, the people fall, but in the multitude of counselors, there's safety." Proverbs 12:15, "The way of a fool is right in his own eyes, but he who heeds counsel is wise." Proverbs 15:22, "Without counsel, plans go awry, but in the multitude of counselors, they are established." Proverbs 19:20, "Listen to counsel and receive instruction, that you may be wise in your latter days." That's what that's saying is, like, when you're young, you're going to be stupid. Don't be old and stupid. Okay. Proverbs 24:6, "For by wise counsel you will wage your own war, and in a multitude of counselors there's safety." Like, we read a lot there, but we left a lot out too. That's number one way people miss God's voice, is through godly counsel. Like, regardless of how much time I spend with God, I need it. I need godly counsel. I can pick up my phone and call my pastor, Pastor John, any time of the day, right? John, you're never going to guess what happened. But you have to seek it, but then apply it. You got to apply it. I counseled a guy in Georgia before we left. He pillar in the church, great guy. He said, "Dave, I just want you to pray for me because financially, I just can't get ahead. I've always had, he blamed a mediocre job and all these other things.

And I was about to pray for him because I know the Bible and God can fix that. So I'm about to start praying and the Lord speaks very clear. Ask him if he tithes. And I said, oh, okay. Never asked anybody that before. I said, okay, now, I set it up. I said, I'm your pastor, right? Right. You've come to me seeking counsel, right? Right. Do I have permission to pastor you right now? Of course. I said, do you tithe? Have you ever seen somebody's countenance just change instantly? He went from looking up to chin on his chest, and he said, no. I said, how can you expect God to bless you? I said, you're asking me to ask God to bypass a spiritual law that he put in place. Give, and it will be given unto you. I ain't doing that. It's your move. God moves, we move. God moves, we move. So, many people ask for counsel, but few heed it, I would say. It's okay to seek godly counsel, right? You should. And I knew this was last resort for this guy, because if God has bypassed him and come to me to get to him, has told me God's been speaking to that dude for a long time, but he's not heeding God's voice. There's a story in Scripture about the nation of Israel that it was divided between the northern and the southern kingdoms. And it was divided because of this new king, Rehoboam, that's what we're going with, I think that's how you say it, son of Solomon, became king. This guy goes to his father's counselors, the old men. What should I tell the people? They said, tell the people that you will be their servant, and they will serve you to the end of their days. This guy goes to his buddies. He says, what do you guys think? What do you think I should say to the people? And in 1 Kings 12:10 says, the young men replied, this is what you should tell those complainers who want a lighter burden. My little finger is thicker than my father's waist. Yes, my father laid heavy burdens on you, but I'm going to make them even heavier. My father beat you with whips, but I will beat you with scorpions. And it split the kingdom. This guy had a chance right here to unite the tribes. And he split it that day, and it's been split ever since. Fourth way we hear God's word, his voice, is through his peace, okay? You hear it through his word, his voice, his counsel, and peace. The peace of God. Colossians 3:15 says, and let the peace of God rule in your hearts. Let it govern. Let it call the shots. Here's what it's saying. Let the peace of God make the decision. Let the peace of God make the decision. So, if you've done 1, 2, and 3, you're reading your Bible, you're spending time in his presence, listening to his voice, you've heeded godly counsel, okay, and you have peace, that's still between you and the Lord, but I'm like, you've checked all 4 boxes. And if God's calling you to it, now he'll never call you to do something contrary to his word or to harm yourself or anybody else. But if you've done these 4 things, bro, go. I'd go. Making the biggest decisions in our life was to come back here and start this church. I told you last week. I prayed like I've never prayed and spent time in God's word like I never had for a year. And then spent the next year applying everything that he showed me. And that's why you're here. Because I spent time with God. And I'm a nobody from nowhere. I'll be the first to tell you. Beth will be the first to tell you that. But we had peace, and we came. Let the peace of God rule in your hearts. So I just gave you 4 ways to hear from God. But if you're not willing to read God's word and spend time in his word and seek godly counsel, and if you're going to push through without peace, you don't want to hear God's voice. You're still in charge. You're still in control. And obviously, until you give your life to Jesus Christ, you're not doing any of those things. But if you'll submit your life to him, read your word, spend time in his presence, seek godly counsel, move forward in peace, you will become an expert in hearing the voice of God. And people will come to you, it's like, how does Jesus speak to you like that? Let's pray.

Heavenly Father, thank you for today. It's been a joy and an honor to worship your beautiful name today. Thank you for sending us Jesus for the remission of all of our sins. Thank you for choosing us, God, for loving us, for being long-suffering, for forgiving us, that you're rich in grace and mercy. God, help us to paint the truths of your word with a fine brush over our lives, taking time, slowing down when we read your word, reading it at a pace that allows us to hear your voice again. God, reignite that fire that used to burn in us. Fan it into flame, Father, so that we can just do our job and tell people about Christ. No one looking around just for a second. I never end a message without giving someone an opportunity to give their life to Jesus. It's just too important. Why? Well, eternity, it's coming for you. And it's coming for me. And it's billions of years. We can't measure it. Billions and billions of years. And it's heaven or hell. There's only two choices. And the good news is you get to choose where you go. Well, Jesus, he said something pretty pesky in Scripture. A lot of people don't like it. Jesus said, "I am the way, the truth, and the life, and no one comes to the Father unless they come through me." So we have to choose Jesus. He's not a way, he's the way. But if you do not choose Jesus in this life, you will not get him in the next. So no one looking but me. I'm not going to embarrass you or call you to the front, but if that's you this morning and you need to give your life to Christ, would you just raise your hand and let me see? Amen. Praise God. Anybody else? Praise God. Amen. Just put it up and back down. Yep. Praise the Lord. God, you're so good. Praise God. Miracles in the room this morning. Best decision you're going to make in your life is this morning. If you're watching us online or listening on the radio, wherever you are, and this message is getting to you, just raise your hand if you need Jesus, because we're going to pray wherever you are. Amen. Thank you, Father. Church, we say this prayer out loud every week, not to get resaved. We just want to join our voice with your voice. And if you're praying this for the first time, we're so proud of you. So church family, let's say this together. Dear Jesus, I believe you are the Son of God. I believe you died on the cross for my sins. And I believe you rose from the grave. And you're in heaven today, preparing a home for me. Jesus, please forgive me for all of my sins. Save me today and help me to live for you every day of my life. In Jesus' name, amen. Come on, let's worship the Lord. Praise God. All right, I'm going to invite you to stand. We're going to close out our time together with another song. If you need to pray, these altars are open.

0: God, right? Wow. What a privilege it is to worship Him. Wow. Okay. Now what? Well, if you gave your life to Jesus, happy birthday, for one. Born again. Best one you've had so far. And we celebrate that with you. What a God, what a God. Now you have one job for the rest of your life. Just tell people. Tell them your testimony. Okay, you earned it. You knucklehead, you earned it. Now don't waste it. One day, billions of years from now, when you're hugging Jesus, you're going to be eternally grateful somebody did their job, right? Somebody needs you to be that for them. Here's how we say it around here. You have been found by Jesus Christ. It's your job to go find somebody else. Because found people. Amen. Go find one more. I love you. Have a great day.
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2: Good morning, everyone. Sunshine today, 60 to 65. Clear 45 tonight. Sunshine mid-60s tomorrow. On Tuesday, mostly sunny, 70 to 75. And sunny, 75 Wednesday. Thursday's outlook, mostly sunny, warm, 75 to near 80 degrees. And a mix of clouds and sun to wrap up the week on Friday with some scattered showers, high in the mid-70s.

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Jesus had the riches of earth, the poor would never know the abundance of heaven. If the Lord had lived in a palace, the homeless would never know a refuge. If the Savior had not been rejected, the outcast would not know acceptance. If the Redeemer had not been cast into the dungeon, the shackled would never know freedom. And if my champion had not fought the raging forces of hell, the soldiers of earth would never know the peace.

0: Good morning, everyone. Sunshine today, 60 to 65. Clear 45 tonight. Sunshine mid-60s tomorrow. On Tuesday, mostly sunny, 70 to 75, and sunny 75 Wednesday. Thursday's outlook, mostly sunny, warm, 75 to near 80 degrees. And a mix of clouds and sun to wrap up the week on Friday with some scattered showers, high in the mid-70s. I'm staff meteorologist Bill Jackwoman on the Virginia News Network.
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1: Good morning, everyone. Sunshine today, 60 to 65. Clear 45 tonight. Sunshine mid-60s tomorrow. On Tuesday, mostly sunny, 70 to 75, and sunny 75 Wednesday. Thursday's outlook, mostly sunny, warm, 75 to near 80 degrees. And a mix of clouds and sun to wrap up the week on Friday with some scattered showers, high in the mid-70s. I'm staff meteorologist Bill Jackwoman on the Virginia News Network.
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0: scattered showers, high in the mid-70s. I'm staff meteorologist Bill Jackman on the Virginia News Network.
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0: Good morning, everyone. Sunshine today, 60 to 65. Clear 45 tonight. And sunshine mid-60s tomorrow. On Tuesday, mostly sunny, 70 to 75. And sunny, 75 Wednesday. Thursday's outlook, mostly sunny, warm, 75 to near 80 degrees. And a mix of clouds and sun to wrap up the week on Friday with some scattered showers, high in the mid-70s. I'm staff meteorologist Bill Jackman on the Virginia News Network.
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0: 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I'm staff meteorologist Bill Jackman on the Virginia News Network.
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I want to do a song for you now. We've all read the scripture, John 3:16, many a times, but you think of the love that was shown for us on Calvary. I think this song will touch your heart. It's simply entitled, For God So Loved Us.

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0: Every believer in the Lord Jesus Christ has a testimony. If you were asked your testimony today, what would you say? Here's a simple outline to help you with that. First, BC, before you met Christ, what was life like before Christ? Second, FC, finding Christ. How did you find Christ? How were you saved? Who led you to the Lord? What happened to bring you to Him? And finally, AC, after Christ, what has He done in your life since you found Him? How has He changed your life? You are a witness if you're a believer, and you have a testimony, not a testiphony. Stand up and declare the goodness of God. Write it down and be ready to share it. Be ready with an answer to everyone who asks of the hope that is in you. 2 Peter 3:15. It's time to testify and spread the good news.
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0: 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All are welcome.
1: Your Bibles be turning to the book of Exodus, chapter number 15, please. Exodus chapter number 15. Good to see y'all last night. Good to have these two dear ladies from over down toward, I guess, is that more Medesedan where y'all live? That's what I was thinking there. So glad y'all had a safe trip up, and pray God give you a safe trip home tonight as well. They reached out to me, said, Dad's off tomorrow. And I'm off every day, so. But they all, I'm off from the neck up anyway. I'm off every day. But anyway, they said they was off tomorrow and was going to make a trip up. And it's always good to get to be with them. It's back in summer there. I was down at Harris Chapel's the last time I had the opportunity to be with them. And a Sunday evening meeting we had down there. But anyway, Exodus chapter number 15. When you find your place there in verse number 1, as you're able, if you will, you can stand with us.

Jason, we'll read together. If you're not able, don't you worry about that one bit. Exodus chapter number 15, verse number 1. The Bible said, "Then sang Moses and the children of Israel this song unto the Lord, and spake, saying, I will sing unto the Lord, for he hath triumphed gloriously. The horse and his rider hath he thrown into the sea. The Lord is my strength and song, and he has become my salvation. He is my God, and I will prepare him an habitation, my father's God, and I will exalt him." Let's go to the Lord in prayer this evening. Heavenly Father, as we bow before you tonight, we're thankful, Lord, for the good day you've blessed us with for this morning service. The Lord had helped us and stirred us and strengthened us. God, we're a needy people. And Father, even as physically we have to eat more than once a day, God, we need spiritually to feed more than once a day. And so, God, we've come back tonight hungry for your word. And God, we pray that you'd feed us again this evening. We ask you, Lord, that you'd meet us right here where we are. And God, that you'd change us for our good and for your glory. I pray tonight, Lord, if there's one here lost to get saved before they ever exit this building. I pray for the lost up here in our prayer basket on the altar. God, that you'd save each of them. Now, Father, you know who they are. You know where they are. And God, you're the one that can save them. So, Father, we pray for them. Ask you to reach down a hand that's never too short. Turn a ear that's never too heavy our way, and reach down a hand that's never too short and save their never dying soul. We pray in Jesus' name. Now, Father, our nation needs a shaking and a stirring and a turning back to God. The leadership of our nation needs a shaking and a stirring and a turning back to God. And Lord, we as your people, Father, we need a shaking and a stirring. So, Father, just meet with us in a mighty way here tonight and help us, God, I pray. And as I stand these next few moments of time, Lord, I know that I'm just the clay. You're the potter. Now, do with me as you will. Use me as you will. And, God, we'll be careful to praise you for that you do. For we ask it now in Jesus' name. And everybody said amen. Thank you so much. You can be seated. Now, a lot of times, you all growing up, you maybe had a mommy that or a granny or somebody cross stitch or embroider, and they'd make little old different signs and things and hang about. And sometimes you see a little old sign hanging there at granny's house, may say home sweet home. You might see another sign hanging there at somebody's granny's house that'll say there's no place like home. And I'll say to you, friend, the home's a wonderful thing and a beautiful thing, and I'm glad it can be home sweet home. And we hope your home is sweet tonight. And if it's not, we hope you'll do whatever it takes to make it sweet. This old world's hard enough without coming home and it being hard too. Fella got to have a place you can get away from it all. But listen to me. That only way that home can be a sweet home, it's not because it's a house, but it's because of the folk that are there and how they interact with each other. That's what makes it a sweet and a happy home. Now, in this second verse of Exodus chapter 15, now, in direct context, we know that what's just happened is God has delivered the children of Israel under the leadership of Moses, but it wasn't Moses that could part water. It's God that could part water. He just sent Moses to be his representative, his ambassador, if you will, and he used him to lead them up out of Egypt. But as they come down to the Red Sea and Pharaoh's come in behind them, it looks like certain death for them, and God parted the waters and made a way that they could all go over, and the very thing that they thought would be their destruction, God used it to be their deliverance. Now, that's come up in your life before, that things has hit you all of a sudden. I've heard of lots of stories before where somebody go along and some quirky health issue pop up, and because of some little quirky health issue, they found a deeper underlying problem, maybe looking at one thing, they saw a tumor that they would not have seen, and it'd be the very thing saved somebody's life. You'll never know this side of eternity, but what, how many times, maybe spilling that coffee at the last minute before you left the house, and that extra 2 minutes it took to get you a clean shirt on that you thought was an aggravation. You'll never know this side of eternity, but what, that wasn't God sparing your life from some fiery, fatal car crash. So there are oftentimes things that seem to be inconveniences to us that God is working around in a very marvelous way for our glory. And so there at the Red Sea, the children of Israel thought that it'd be their destruction, and God used a thing they thought would destroy them to deliver them. Now they've come across on the other side. Those of you,

ever read, and some of you may have one in your lap there tonight, the old Schofield Reference Bible. Schofield's got a good footnote right there on that page. Schofield uses all of that in Exodus, leading up Passover lamb and all of those things, him coming up out of bondage. He uses all that as a type and a picture of redemption, and it's a good note that he's got there on that. All of his notes ain't good, but that there is a good note that he's got, and he talks about redemption through the power of God, redemption being wholly of God, not anything you and I could do. It's entirely and completely God that does the redeeming. You and I can't redeem ourselves, and he uses all that as an illustration, and so that's good. And so we come to chapter number 15. And if you're looking at it from a typical or from a type standpoint, they're redeemed, if you will, in chapter 14. And now what happens in chapter 15? So in other words, what happens after you're saved? We think about home sweet home. Now if you're saved, the Bible tells you there in Exodus 15 and verse 2, said we're going to prepare a habitation for you. Now it's one thing to have company come. You don't prepare company a habitation. A habitation is a dwelling place. It's where you live. It's where you abide. You don't prepare company a dwelling place. You prepare them a little stopping off spot. You go in there and change your sheets in the spare bedroom, dust the dresser in there, and try to stick air freshener in the wall and make that old stale bedroom that you don't ever use, make it smell nice for company to come in there too. And you'll try to make sure that you got some extra groceries around there and plan on fixing some breakfast. Maybe you usually just have a little toast and coffee, but you'll make sure that and coming and staying at company, that you got a little something nicer for them. It's one thing to have company stop by a day or two and then be on their way. It's something else altogether when you start talking about this habitation business, this living together business, this dwelling together business. That's very much more intentional, isn't it? That requires a lot more concern, a lot more care, and a lot more effort. And that's the thing on the other side of redemption. We see that if you look in 1 Corinthians chapter number 3, about verse number 16, and you can read it again over in 1 Corinthians chapter number 6, two times right there in just a few chapters, the Bible emphasizes to us that we are the temple of the Holy Ghost and he dwells in us. He doesn't dwell in buildings. People will call this building, we're in the house of God. I'm not here to split hairs with you. I know it's just a term or a speech that we use. But you and I both know doctrinally, we've got enough sense to know God don't live in this building. Y'all know that, don't you? This building's not his house. This building, as a matter of fact, them old people, them old timers, a lot of their terminology is a lot better than what we've got. They used to call church what? They sometimes call it a meeting house. Wouldn't it? That's a good thing to call it. It's a place where the Christians met, a meeting house. And then sometimes they didn't just call it a church, they called it a church house. That's good too. You know why? Because it's a building, it houses the church. It's not the church, but it does house the church. And we've met for that intent and that purpose. God doesn't dwell in buildings made with sticks and stones, but he dwells in our hearts, ladies and gentlemen. He's took up an abode, a habitation, if you will, and we'll preach a little while this evening on home sweet home. Now, we want the Lord to feel happy and welcome in our heart, don't we? We're

But now we're on the other side of redemption. What now? You and I that are saved, the Spirit of God's took up his abode in us. He's dwelling in us. We emphasized this morning what it is for us to be in Christ. Now let's think a little while what it is for Christ to be in us. Let's think on that a little while. They said, we're going to prepare you a habitation. They're singing to him. They're worshiping him. They're saying he's their Savior, and he's their strength, and he's their salvation, and he's their God. And he said, and I will prepare him an habitation. I'm going to fix up a spot. Hey, may I say to you, number one, ladies and gentlemen, to prepare an habitation. Let's go on and start out with this. There must be a desire there. Moses desired the Lord to be with him and he to be with the Lord. Can I tell you, we need a desire for God in the church today. I mean a hunger and a thirst for the Lord. Hey, we don't see a lot of that anymore. People like God when they need him. They think they can use God like an ATM. Run up when they need a little bit more. Stick in a card and get a little bit more in their hand. Go on about their way. God's not some kind of a cosmic Santa Claus. He's not some kind of a heavenly granddaddy sitting up there handing out Werther's Originals. No, that ain't how you treat God. He's not a spare tire. But may I say to you, friend, God is almighty. He is sovereign. He's the king of every king, and he is the Lord of every Lord. And you and I today, we ought to look at him as such, and we ought to desire him, to think that God so loved us, ought to give us a desire for him. You'll desire the Lord. Can I ask you a question? How far do you make it into your day before you really stop and think about the Lord? There's an old song said, did you forget God today? This morning when you awoke, what were the first words you spoke? And it goes on down, says, or did you forget God today? Now I say, if we're being honest, God usually doesn't fall at the forefront of a lot of professing Christians' desire. They desire money. They desire breakfast. They desire a good job. They desire a lot of things, but they don't seem to desire the Lord. Now, sir, go on and ignore your wife for a little while. Go on and fail to show her some desire for a little while and see how home sweet home your house is. Ma'am, go on and ignore him for a little while. Don't show him any desire for a little while. See how home sweet home your house is. The fact that you're choosing to dwell together, to cohabitate, you're going to live together and abide together and work together and earn your living together and do all you do together and two is one to go through life together. My soul, honey, you and I have got enough sense to know you're going to desire one another to be able to do that, aren't you? Absolutely you are. And may I say to you, hey, go on, get up and ignore each other for a while. It ain't going to be long. Somebody's not going to feel welcome. Somebody's going to start feeling like you don't care. And I wonder how long it is that we have made our Savior, our Redeemer, the one that went to Calvary and bled and suffered and died on our behalf and conquered the grave the third day so that we could be justified. How that so many days, day after day, week after week, we make him to feel less than desired in our heart. Everything else seems to be more important. Our focus is everywhere else. There should be a desire for the Lord. To think that you and I could have a conversation with one that knows everything, and we can, and we don't. What other book can you name for me that the author comes with the book? When I pick this Bible up, me being saved, the author, the one that wrote it, is living in my heart. I know of no other book that I have that great opportunity with. That the author comes with the book so that at any point I read something that doesn't make sense to me and I can stop right there and say, hey, what did you mean when you said that? And yet for all of that, we seem to have a very little desire and a very small appetite for the Lord. That's a sad thing, isn't it? Why, we ought to wake up every morning of our life thrilled to open our eyes and know that we're redeemed, to know that God is dwelling in our heart, to know that we're in him but that he's in us, to know that we're not alone, we're not forgotten, we're not forsaken, to know

that he loves us even when we are lovable, and that God commendeth his love toward us, and that while we were yet sinners, Christ died for us. And Jesus said, no greater love hath any man than this, than that a man should lay down his life for his friends. And Jesus proved his love for his soul. No greater love story's ever been told than the story of Calvary. God's own son, the Lamb of God, going to Calvary for you and I, and laying down his life. He loves us. We will never be able to call into question his desire toward mankind. Oh, but if we're honest with ourselves tonight, we'll definitely have to question how little sometimes we desire him. I see a desire in Moses' statement. He said, I'm going to prepare you a habitation. I want you living with me. I want you dwelling with me. I want home sweet home with you. I want you in everything that I do. I don't want to go through life without you. I don't want to labor without you. All that I do, I want you in it, Lord. That ought to be our heart. There's a desire. Now you say, preacher, I don't know. Maybe I don't desire him like I should. I can't fix that for you. But you can fix it. You can make him a priority. You can put a little effort into things. The first thing you can do to help you burn anything, step back and think a little bit about all he's done for you. And if nothing else, that gratitude ought to drive you on. So there's a desire there. Number two, ladies and gentlemen, I want you to see this. This is very important. Not only does he desire him, he said, I'm going to prepare a habitation for you. But the fact that there is a preparation takes place, there's some dedication involved in that. There's some dedication. Preparation doesn't just happen on its own. Preparing, and again, it's one thing to get a couple extra groceries one time and clean up a spare bedroom one time because you got company for a day or two. It requires quite a bit more dedication than that. If you go have somebody come be there all the time, amen? It's going to require quite a bit more dedication than that. And I want to say to you, dear friend, you and I need to learn something about that, what it is to be dedicated. Dedicated to the Lord, to desire him, but also to be dedicated, to keep our hearts clean, to keep our life pleasing in the sight of God, to keep him at the very forefront of our thoughts and focus continually. I mean, dedicate ourselves to living a life pleasing to him. Now, that doesn't save you. I'm talking about those of you that are already saved. Once you are saved, I want to live a life that honors him. I want to live a life that pleases him. I want to live a life that brings joy to him. I don't want to be a constant source of heartache. I don't want to be a constant source of disappointment. No, sir. I want to live a life of dedication. And it takes some dedication. Dedication and sacrifice. Those two things become very synonymous one with the other. A person can't be dedicated to much without having to sacrifice a little something for it. Now, there's some ball players that they're dedicated to their sport. They're dedicated to their team. They're dedicated to what they do. But I promise you, with that dedication has come a lot of sacrifice. There's times they could have been somewhere else doing something else, but they couldn't be two places at once, and they had to put that sport they're playing as a priority and be dedicated to it. Well, my soul, if we can dedicate ourselves to sport, how much more ought we to be able to dedicate ourselves to the Lord? I mean, a deliberate, intentional act on our part to do what he wants us to do, to please him, to serve him first, to put our wants and our desires aside, to recognize that he is right and that we are wrong. I'm talking about a dedication on those days in our life when church comes easy, when studying the book comes easy, when praying comes easy. That's good. But what about those days when it's hard? What about those days when you don't feel much in it? What about those days when you don't have the joy in it you used to have? Can I go on and tell you, on those days, that much the more, there needs to be a dedication on your part. I'm not going to lay down and quit. I'm not going to give up just because I don't have the butterflies about it this morning. No, sir, honey, that time is much or more than any other time. I want to make sure that I've got myself committed to the task. He said, we're going to go and prepare you

nation. That's getting things ready. That's making sure things are in order. That's making sure everything the Lord would want there to be there. And may I say to you, friend, when you read on, God starts giving them the instructions for the tabernacle. It took some dedication. Boy, I mean the materials alone to build that dwelling place. The materials alone were something else. And those people, they couldn't have been Baptist. You say, how you know that? Because finally they brought so much, he had to tell them, stop, we've got more than we need. You've brought too much. That's ain't no way there's Baptist. Might have been some holiness folk there. They's toting a little extra, and I don't know, couldn't have been Baptist people. No, sir. They'd still be saying, hey, it's still being printed, be printed in Moses' bulletin every Sunday from then to now. We still need some more gold. We still need some more silver. We still need some more cedar. We still need some more of those things. No, friend, I want you to know that the list was put out. God set the pattern. He laid out the blueprint. He gave them a material list, and those people were dedicated to it, so much so that they took things that belonged to them and gave it to him for his honor and glory. Now that's dedication. I wonder today where so much of our dedication has gone. Maybe we don't desire him like we used to, and that's why we're not so dedicated to him anymore. And yet I'm glad I can stop by here on a Sunday night and tell you that when your dedication is lacking, his is not. He's still faithful. Kissing cousin to that word dedication is another thing that I see. If we're going to be cohabiting with the Lord, him a dwelling in us, us preparing him a dwelling place, him a living in our heart, there's got to be a devotion. You have to keep yourself only unto him so long as you live. There's got to be a devotion. You ever read the book of Hosea? We was having a conversation about that today. Me and Miss Audrey was there. You ever read the book of Hosea? I'm glad that I wasn't Hosea. But if you've never read that book, just to give you a little gist of it. God called a preacher, man, and he said, here's what I want you to do. I want you to go marry a harlot. Why did God call him to? For no other reason, two purposes. Number one, to give an illustration to how Israel had treated the Lord spiritually, going whoring, as he says, after other gods. And not only to make the illustration, but so that Hosea, as God's minister, could feel God's heart. And Hosea goes one day and he picks him out a gal and he marries her. And I've often wondered how that thing must have played out. Can you imagine they first start out of talking a little and then they're getting ready to get married and she takes him home one day to meet Daddy. Now Daddy knows what his daughter is. And no doubt Hosea has a reputation as a preacher. There's no doubt in my mind old Daddy must have been awful shocked the day she come toting Hosea home for Sunday dinner. I wonder if old Dad didn't pull him aside and say, son, I love my daughter, but I want you to, do you know what she does for a living? I can't help wonder what's the went through their mind, but regardless, Hosea marries her. They have children together and things are good. It's a happy home. It's home sweet home. And then one day, why do we do it? One day she decides to bail out on Hosea. She goes right back into harlotry, abandons him and those children, gets herself in such a mess that she becomes enslaved. And now she's got to be bought. A man owns her. She's become property. And of all the things, Hosea goes down and he buys her back. And sis, I thought about that today after you mentioned it. And a song come to my mind. If you've never got to listen to it, it's a good song. The Isaacs wrote it and sung it. I've come to take you home. That's the story of Hosea. And he goes down there when others are casting their

0: is for her looking at her as a piece of property or merchandise. This man who she has betrayed, this man who she has been unfaithful to, this man who had never wronged her, had been good to her, was the father of her children. She bails out on him and he comes, and while others are bidding on her for illegitimate purposes, her husband comes and throws his bid in, and he buys his own wife back. Is that not what the Lord's done for us? And a woman that could have been faithful chose not to be. You and I that are Christians, if the Lord's going to live in our heart, it's going to require some devotion on our part. We're going to quit playing the harlot all the time. We're going to quit running after everything that breaks the heart of God. Is it too much for God to ask of us that if we're going to be with Him, we can't be with some other stuff? Is that too much of God to require that there be some devotion in our heart and life? Not only that we dedicate ourselves in the preparations of things, but that we devote ourselves in the separation from those things that are contrary to the will of God and break the very heart of God. Hey, if it breaks His heart, it ought to break our heart. And so often we've played the harlot. There needs to be some devotion. Where's that at in the modern Christian heart today? We wonder why we don't have joy in our salvation. We wonder why we're not happy in the Lord. Do you think, just pray tell, it could possibly have something to do with our lack of dedication, our lack of desire, and our lack of devotion? Moses said, "We're going to go prepare a habitation for you, Lord. We want you with us. You're wanted here. You're welcome here. You're our honored guest here. You're our hallowed King here. You're our exalted Savior here." That's what Moses was saying when he said, "We'll prepare you a habitation." You and I today, friend, hey, what's God done for us? He's done more than bring us out of Egypt. God saved our soul. God's got us a mansion fixed up just over the hilltop. He's gone prepared a place for us. Why, for all eternity, the least we do is prepare a place for Him in our heart and in our life. And our failure to do those things, well, it's no wonder we don't feel a happiness and a joy and a satisfaction and a contentment. What effort's being put in? I mean, let's be honest about it. What effort's being put in? Is there any effort at all being put in? We're just going through the motions, doing it our way, and just think God has to deal with it. What a sad thing it'd be to think that we'd bring the Lord into our heart, and we that are saved, that's where by the Holy Spirit He dwells. What a sad thing it'd be to say, "Lord, won't you come live in my heart?" And then by and by, we'd just close Him off into one little old corner of our heart and ignore Him. How many of y'all put up that in your living situation? You and your spouse, y'all decided to get married. And even if you're not married, you can at least pick up on the illustration of this. You know enough about marriage to get this. Y'all supposed to move in together. I want you to habitate with me, cohabitate. We're going to live together, do this thing called life together. And you get there, and for the first little bit, now you've got full run of the house. Whatever you want to do, wherever you want to do, but by and by, no, don't touch that. That's mine. No, you can't change that. That's mine. No, I don't want you to go in that room. That's mine. And little by little, we close our home off to the one that we're supposed to be trying to live with. Until finally we confine them to one small area of an entire home and say, "Don't you touch anything outside of here. You can have this little back corner, but everything else is mine. Don't you mess with it." And isn't that pretty well how we've done God? Oh, we've invited Him to be guest in our heart. We've pinned Him up in the back corner and said, "Now don't you mess with my habits."
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1: 20 is where we're at. And I'm just going to say I'm thankful for the good service, thankful for the praising, and I'm thankful for each one that's give testimonies and all that the Lord's done here. And I'm not trying to make nobody mad. I'm just going to say that. I ain't come today to make nobody mad. I've come to tell you the truth and to just give you what the Lord's placed on our heart. And we're all apt to fall. You know that? We're all apt to fall. Amen. Every single one of us, if we get our eyes off of Jesus, we can fall in a split second. And I need Him. Amen. Acts chapter 20. We'll read through this real quick. Acts chapter 20, verse number 7. Very familiar story. Most of us have heard it. Most of you have heard me. And I love this story. Very simple story. And I got 6 verses, okay? So I'm going to be short. Amen. And upon the first day of the week, when the disciples came together to break bread, Paul preached unto them, ready to depart on the morrow, and continued in his speech until midnight. And there were many lights in the upper chamber where they were gathered together, and there sat in a window a certain young man named Eutychus, being fallen into a deep sleep. And as Paul was long preaching, he sunk down with sleep and fell down the third loft and was taken up dead. And Paul went down and fell on him, and embracing him, said, "Trouble not yourself, for his life is in him." When he therefore was come up again, and had broken bread and eaten, and talked a long while, even till the break of day, so he departed. And they brought the young man alive, and were not comforted a little. James Goodman, you ask the Lord to bless the reading of his word. Amen. Amen. Appreciate that. Acts chapter 20, verse number 7, I'll read it again. It said, "And upon the first day of the week, when the disciples came together to break bread, Paul preached unto them, ready to depart on the morrow, and continued his speech until midnight." And this scripture, we know that this is Luke. Luke, the physician, is the one that's wrote the book of Acts. We're trying to study through the book of Acts in Sunday school, the young adult Sunday school class, and we're still in chapter 1, have been for a long time now, it feels like. But this scripture here, number 7, we were studying a Sabbath day's journey in Acts 1 and 12, I think it is. It says that the disciples had walked a Sabbath day's journey. So we all studied last week on just exactly what a Sabbath day's journey was. And then that got my mind on the Sabbath day. And then you can read in this verse, this is one of the most evident and apparent verses that the church is supposed to meet on the first day of the week, not the Sabbath day. The Sabbath day is on Saturday. That's the last day of the week. The early church meets on the first day of the week, which is because that's the Lord's day. That's the day that Jesus Christ rose from the dead, on the first day. And then in verse 7 there it said, "And upon the first day of the week, when the disciples came together." Boy, I like the way that the Holy Ghost through Luke has pinned this down in the Scriptures. It didn't say upon the first day of the week if the disciples met together. It says upon the first day of the week when the disciples gathered together. They gathered together to break bread, and then they was here to hear Paul preach. It should be a given that on the first day of the week, which is Sunday, you can look at your calendar, we call it a weekend, but Sunday is the first day of the week. It shouldn't be if we gather together. It's a when we gather together. And I don't gather together on Sunday because I feel like I have to. I don't serve God because I feel like I have to. I believe that I should.

I believe that faith without works is dead, and I believe that if I quit doing the will of God and I quit striving after the Lord and I get my eyes off of God, I believe that my faith can die. I do believe that. But I don't meet together on the first day because I have to. It's not a chore the majority of the time for me to come to church. Sometimes my flesh don't like it, but my spirit on the inside, because the Holy Ghost is in there, knows that I'm supposed to be at church. Amen. And I know that this is Sunday morning, and I know that the most of us is here, but there's something I've been wanting to say for a long time, and I'm just going to say it. I'm totally sick and tired of begging Christians to come to church. Amen. That's a shame. If the Lord lives on the inside of you. Now, I told you I ain't here to make nobody mad. I'm just here to tell you the truth. If the Lord lives on the inside of your heart, you've been born again, washed in the blood. He sets you free from the bondage of sin and death. He's totally changed your life. You've been resurrected from the dead. You've been brought to life. You was dead in your trespasses and sin. There was no life on the inside of you. There should be a desire to be in the house of the Lord. When the disciples, you know who the disciples are? That's you and I. That's the students of the Word. That's the followers of Jesus. They shouldn't nobody have to beg you to come to church. Today, if you don't have a desire to come to the house of God, you don't have a desire to worship God, you don't have a desire to take part in the worship in the house of God and in the church of God and to do your part and to join in with everybody else, if that desire's not in you, you're probably lost. You've probably never really been born again. If it's just all you can do to make yourself get out of bed and come to the house of God so that the preacher or Butch or Christopher don't text you and say where you was at, where was you? You just don't want to have that offense. If that's the only reason that you're here for the wrong reason. Amen. I'm here to worship the Lord because He died for me and He changed my life and He loves me more than I can ever imagine. He loves me. I don't got the full understanding of it yet. But one day after a while, I think I'm going to understand some more and I'm going to see just exactly what the Lord's done for me. But today I'm going to worship Him anyhow. I don't know it all. I don't understand it all. But I do know that I was lost in my sin. I was bound for hell to be cast out into eternity. Eternal darkness, and the Lord dealt with my heart and He drew me to Himself and He changed my life. I didn't do it. He done it. And I owe Him my praise. I owe Him my faithfulness. I owe it to Him and I love Him for it. Amen. And upon the first day of the week, I'm going to hurry. Upon the first day of the week, when the disciples came together to break bread, Paul preached unto them, ready to depart on the morrow, and continued his speech until midnight. Notice it don't say, I won't go say this, but notice it don't say that they came together because they lived perfect lives. It don't say that. Every disciple, every born-again Christian that's ever lived has still messed up. We've still done things that's wrong. Notice in the Scripture it didn't say that they come together and they only worship God because they have lived perfectly all week long. It don't say that. They came together because Jesus' blood had covered them. They came together and they worshiped because they lived repentant lives. Yes, they mess up. Yes, they do wrong. Yes, they're imperfect. But they know the one that was perfect. They know the one that is perfect. They know the one that's seated at the right hand of God today. And He done something that changed them. It said that they came together, the disciples, when they came together. It was a given that that was necessary. It was a given that that's what you're supposed to do. It said that they came together to break bread. There's a dispute on whether this is they had a meal together. I think it's actually both. I think the next time that it says that they probably had a fellowship meal after. But I believe that this was probably taking communion. I think they came together on the Lord's Day to take communion and then to sit and listen to the great Apostle Paul, probably the greatest apostle that's ever been, the greatest preacher next to Jesus that you'll ever hear. They came together on the Lord's Day to listen to him preach a message. So they came together and it says that Paul preached unto them, ready to depart on the morrow. So Paul has only got one more day. I think he's been here. He's in Troas. He's been here 5 days.
7 days. He abode there for 7 days, and then the next day he's going to depart. He's going somewhere else. So this is probably these Christians, these believers here in Troas, is probably going to be one, the only time, or maybe the last time.

time, or they don't know that they'll ever get to hear the Apostle Paul. I mean, could you imagine what it would be like if the Apostle Paul was here? I wouldn't even open my mouth. I would just go ahead, sir. Yeah, I mean, he's Apostle Paul. He was called by God. He was a killer of Christians, converted to a Christian. I mean, that's just amazing to me, the suffering that he went through, the things he had experienced, the miracles that was worked through him. This is the Apostle Paul. This is the greatest evangelist that they ever could have heard of. The only reason I believe that America is a Christian nation, that Christianity has spread to the West, is because of what the Apostle Paul did, spreading the word under the call of God. But here they are, and the Apostle Paul is in this upper room, this, what's it called? The upper something, upper chamber. They call it the upper chamber. Well, here he is, and he's getting ready to leave the next day. They got one chance to come in and hear the greatest evangelist they're ever going to hear in their life, and they gather together, and Paul has some compassion on them. He's got a zeal to tell them the truth. He comes together. He's ready to depart on the morrow, and he continued his speech till midnight. I mean, I don't know what time that they started, but it was probably daylight. I mean, it's probably daylight. I just think of our Sunday night services, how sometimes we come in and we're like, can we dismiss? We're just ready to go. But what if we come in and the Apostle Paul showed up and he began to preach until midnight? Well, that's what's taking place here. And these disciples are gathered around. And I said it a minute ago, but worship is so much better when we worship together, when we're all invested together, when we're in unity together. I thought about it there one time. Jackson does a fantastic job. One time Jackson was about a half a second late on the words, and none of the choir knew what the next word was. And it was like a lapse in it. And Jackson was smiling, Jerry was smiling, I was smiling, because it was funny. But I thought how that just when one little thing is off, I'm not throwing a stone at Jackson, I'm just using this as an example. Just when one little thing's off, when one little somebody in the church don't show up, when one little somebody in the church comes in with the wrong attitude, when somebody comes in with ought in her heart or bitterness against somebody, how that it throws off everything. It just throws everything off. So they've gathered together and they're in unity and they're listening to the Apostle Paul, and I can just imagine them. These men on the front row, I love it when they, especially when somebody new comes and sits on the front row. Before Christopher started sitting up here, he sat a few rows back, and I said, won't you come sit on the front row? He said, okay. And he got up here, and now you can watch them. And it's like the farther you get back, these men are attentive. I ain't bragging on them, but they're just in it, boy. They want to know what the Word says. They're excited about what the Holy Ghost is going to do. And then the second row is pretty good, and the next row is pretty good. And the farther you get back, the more distracted we get. And I understand that. We're all humans. We're looking at people in front of us. There's somebody talking over here, somebody crying over here, something going on. But what would happen if we was all just in one mind, in one accord, in unity, that we're going to leave everything else to the side, and this is the Lord's day. This is God's time. We're going to do all that we can do to receive all that God wants us to have. We're going to focus in. We're going to get in the message because we know that God has sent the message for us today. It was no coincidence that any of us is here. We're here because of the sovereign hand of God. God sent each and every one of us here today. So let's all gather together in unity with angst and get in the message. It's not a message that I'm preaching. It's just what the Bible says. If it wasn't me, it'd be somebody else that God sent. Don't do it for me. Do it for the Lord. Do it for the Lord. So they're all gathered together, and I can just imagine them. I don't know if they had any kind of scripture in their hand, if they had Old Testament, New Testament, but I don't know what they had. Probably just some Old Testament manuscripts, but I'm sure that Paul was probably walking through some of them Old Testament scriptures, and he was saying, you see that right there? Well, we didn't realize it before Jesus came, but now we know that Isaiah 53 is talking about Jesus. That's the one that saved us. And can you just imagine? I bet every one of them said, praise the Lord, hallelujah, and every word that proceeded out of the mouth of Paul, led by the Holy Ghost. I bet they was in it and they was just grasping everything that they could, because this might be the last time that they ever get to experience the preaching of the Holy Ghost through Paul. They may never see him again, and they're just absorbing it all up, and they're all united in this thing. And it said he continued his speech
until midnight. He cared deeply about them. He knew that the next day that he was going to move on. And not that he thought that he was anything special, but he knew that he had something that could help them that they may not know. So he wanted to use every ounce of energy, every ounce

ounce of thought, every ounce of heart, everything that he had to give them, everything that he could give them so that they could make it through to the next day, so that they could win more souls for the Lord. And it said in verse number 8, and there were many lights. I find that an interesting fact. Luke, the physician's writing this story, or this account. It's not a story, it's an account. He's writing this account, and he says there were many lights. I mean, I guess it was probably oil lamps, but they had plenty of lights in there, so it wasn't dark, but they had plenty of lights. It was well lit. You could see it. And I like to look at things through spiritual eyes. I believe that the Bible is spiritually discerned. You can understand some of it without being born again, but most of it, once you get born again, it begins to come to life. But said that there was many lights, and I just can't help but think Jesus is the light of the world. And here all these Christians are, they're in there and they're absorbing everything that Paul's got, and the example of their testimony, the example of their worship and their praise, it was the Lord, the light of God, shining through him. And it said, and there were many lights in the upper chamber where they were gathered together. And then in verse number 9 it said, and set in a window a certain young man named Eutychus, and being fallen into a deep sleep, and as Paul was long preaching, he sunk down with sleep and fell down from the third loft and was taken up. I can just imagine how much y'all going to laugh. I didn't think about this till I started preaching. Y'all going to make fun of me for preaching long. And there sat in a window a young man named Eutychus, being fallen into a deep sleep, and as Paul was long preaching, he sunk down with sleep and fell down from the third loft. And this is the physician, the medical doctor Luke. This is what he writes. And was taken up dead. This is a man. If anybody in this place knew that after this young man Eutychus had fell out of the window, knew if he was dead or alive, he knew how to check a pulse. He knew how to see if his lungs was breathing in and out. He knew that this young man was dead. And it said he was taken up dead. He was taken up dead. So here we got this young man named Eutychus. And the Bible, listen, the Bible don't specifically say that Eutychus was drifting, that Eutychus had done something wrong. But like I said, I believe that the Bible is spiritually interpreted. I believe you have to have spiritual eyes to see what's happening here. They're in this upper room. The greatest evangelist next to Jesus that they could have heard was preaching. He was giving them everything that he could give them. Yet Eutychus, instead of being up there in the crowd with everybody else, taking in the Word of God, taking in the gospel, he had drifted over to the windowsill. He was sitting in the windowsill. When you think about the windowsill and the fact that the Bible said there was many lights in the upper chamber, and now it's preaching till midnight, so outside is darkness. So you can look at it this way. On the inside is the light where he should have had his focus, but instead he's over in the windowsill. That's like sitting on the fence. He's sitting on the fence. The darkness is out there. The light is in here. The world is out there. The gospel is in here. The evil wickedness of darkness is on the outside, but yet here we've got the Word of God and salvation and the unity of the brethren inside the upper chamber. But here Eutychus is. I preached till midnight tonight. Some of us would get sleepy. I get that. But I would hope that we would see that, you know, the Lord is trying to help us. The Lord's trying to do something for us. But here Eutychus is, and he gets to where I don't believe he should be. I believe he was in danger of falling. And that's what's on my heart this morning, is in danger of falling. You know, there's a difference between fallen and total apostasy. Okay, I believe that apostasy, I believe it's 100% possible. We know this. I believe that apostasy is possible. Totally turning from God, walking away from the Lord, walking away from salvation. Nobody loses salvation, but you can sure bet your dollar that you can turn and walk away from it. I've seen it happen over and over and over and over. Believe that the Bible firmly teaches it, okay? But Eutychus here, he still likes the gospel. He still likes the church. He still knows that he's where he should be. There's three things I wrote down here. He was in the right place. He was hearing the right message. He was surrounded by the right people, yet he still fell. Let me read them again. He was in the right place. If you're here this morning, you're in the right place. He was hearing the right message. This King James Bible, it's the right message. He was surrounded by the right people.

it was all godly people that was around him, yet he still fell. I wrote this down. None of us are exempt. Nobody's exempt. What I think Eutychus' problem was his focus got off. He was doing right. He knew what was right. He was in the right place. He was surrounded by the right people. Yet his focus got off. The light was on the inside. The darkness was on the outside. If he had been paying attention to Paul, he probably wouldn't have been sitting in the window looking out at what was out yonder. I wonder how many of us are sitting in the house of the Lord this morning, and we've heard the testimonies, we've seen people praising, we've heard the good songs, we've heard the word being read and preached, we've heard the teaching, and we're all here and we think, well, we're good because we've done our service to the Lord this week, we've come to Sunday school, we've come to preaching, and we've done what we're supposed to do, but yet our focus is off. We're not invested. Our minds are not set that whatever God has, that's what I want. Nothing else matters. Just like these on the front pew. Just, Lord, what do you got for us? Listen intently. You don't know how encouraging it is to me to see people listening intently. And the farther you look back, you'll see this one talking or this one cutting up or looking. But there is still a few that have a desire to see the Lord move. Praise God for it. But I wonder how many of us is here today and our focus ain't really on Jesus. I don't know how it is for y'all. Papa said it for years, and the longer that I'm in this thing, I realize I have a hard enough time coming to church, reading my Bible, praying, doing what I'm supposed to. I have a hard enough time doing all that, keeping my head above water. Much less if I started laying out, if I stopped reading my Bible, if I stopped praying. It ain't no wonder us human fleshly beings fall. Without Jesus, when my focus gets off, I'm just as apt to fall as the next man. The reason I preach on being faithful is because I got to be faithful. I know that. I know that because when I'm not faithful, I drift. Even when I am faithful, at times I drift. And I need the Lord. I need all of the light that I can get. I need all the Jesus, all the gospel, all the preaching. I need preaching too. I listen to sermon audio and I listen to podcasts and I listen to all these different avenues of getting the gospel all week long because I've got to have it. It ain't just that I get to preach to y'all. I need it just as much as anybody. But when our focus gets off, that's when we begin to fall. Here he is. He's sitting up in the windowsill. He should have never been in the windowsill. I'm not faulting him. And you can read here, nobody faulted him. Nobody condemned him. Nobody looked down on him. When he fell down and they all run downstairs, they didn't go down there and kick him and say, well, you dummy, what was you doing sitting in the windowsill? They all went down there and it said that Paul fell on him. Paul fell on him in love and compassion. He fell on him, and here it is, Eutychus has died because of his own foolishness, because of his own flesh. His heart deceived him, and he was looking outside, and he ended up falling. I don't believe it was an apostasy, but I believe that he fell. He fell. And what's the Bible say? Galatians 6 and 1 says, brethren, if a man be overtaken in a fault, we know this, ye which are spiritual, restore such an one in the spirit of meekness, considering thyself, lest thou also be tempted. So he's fell out the window. Luke the physician writes that Eutychus is dead. He's died, physically speaking. He has died. They ran downstairs. What did it say? Let's read it there. And Paul went down. So as soon as Eutychus fell out of the window, he fell to the ground and died, and then there was an immediate response. As soon as Eutychus fell, Paul reacted. Listen, as soon as one of ours fall, the church should react. Amen. As soon as one falls, the church should react. Not in condemnation, but in love. Brother, I've seen this has happened. I love you. Can I pray with you? Can I help you? Is there anything I can do to help you? What does it say? Brethren, if a man be overtaken in a fault, ye which are spiritual, restore such an one in the spirit of meekness, considering thyself, lest thou also be tempted. He didn't wait till the sun come up and then decide to go help Eutychus. He said, Eutychus, I love you. I love you. And he went down and he fell on Eutychus. And the Bible says, we'll read it, when therefore

0: See, Paul, verse 10 again. And Paul went down, so it's an immediate response, and he fell on him and embracing him said, "Trouble not yourselves, for his life is in him." The Lord, through Paul, because of the compassion Paul had on him and the immediate response, brought this young man back to life. The longer you wait, when you see somebody falling, or you see them in the windowsill, I think we should sound the alarm while they're sitting in the windowsill. But the longer you wait after somebody falls, the deader they get, if that makes any sense. They get colder. When somebody dies, a body dies, the longer it sits there, it don't take long for a body to get cold. And when somebody falls, it ain't our job to condemn them. It's our job to have compassion on them and to have an immediate response and to go to them, ye which are spiritual, and restore such a one. Just as Paul had the ability to bring this young man back to life, spiritually speaking, I believe we got the same ability to these that fall to go back and restore them, to bring them back to life, bring them back to the fold. But the longer you wait, the colder they get. And the longer you wait, the more bitterness they have. You know, I'm sure that there are people that leave churches because somebody's done them wrong. But there's a whole lot of good churches with good people in them and good preachers, good pastors, and a good church family that really love each other that people leave and then a few months down the road go around telling how everybody was so terrible to them, and that ain't really what happened. That ain't really what happened. They got upset over something and they got a little bit angry, but then the longer they were out, the colder they got, the more bitter they got at the people of God, and then they go around and start telling everybody how everybody done them wrong. Church hurt's a real thing. I get that. But so was work hurt, and Walmart hurt, and Burger King hurt, and everything else hurt. But we keep going to work, we keep going to Walmart, and I ain't going to Burger King, it ain't no good. But we keep going back to these other places that have hurt us. But when just one little thing goes wrong in the house of God, everybody at the church is awful. Bunch of hypocrites, bunch of heathens, don't live what they... And we just go to running everybody. I don't understand that. I don't understand that. I'll be the first to tell you that I'm a failure, and we're all in some form hypocrites. I strive to do my best to live for the Lord, but I still fail. The desire of my heart is to serve Him with everything in me, but I still fail, and so do you. But the difference is living a repentant life, striving to enter in at the straight gate, doing all that you can do, doing all that you can do to get as much of Jesus and the light as you can get. We ain't got no business in the windowsill because we're apt to fall. In danger of falling. I couldn't help but think as a teenager how that I sit right back there where Danielle's sitting. And I was surrounded by the right people. I was in the right place. I was hearing the right message. I was raised in church. And y'all know my testimony. I thought I had it. Thought I had it licked. I got this figured out. I understand what the Bible says. And I did, to an extent. I mean, I understood. 6-year-old, April 9th, 1997, in a white Mazda pickup truck, just right up the road, coming home from school one evening, called on the name of the Lord, gave my heart to Him, the best that a 6-year-old could do. I knew it. I understood it. This is what happened. Was telling people I got saved, excited about it. But then as a teenager, I sat up here and I got in the windowsill, spiritually speaking. I got my focus off Jesus. I got my focus on me. Young people, don't think you can't fall. Amen. Old people, don't think you can't fall. Don't think that you can just drift around, come and go as you please, do what you want to, pray every now and then, and still be all right. It will not work. It will not work. It's all in or it's all out. If you sit in the windowsill, you're going to fall asleep and fall out. You're going to fall out. I wrote this verse down. And knowing that, knowing the time, that now is high time to awake out of sleep. For now is our salvation nearer than when we believed. I don't know anybody's heart in here. I know mine. I know what I can see. But hey, some of us, it's asleep. Hey, some of us just drifting through. I've been saved. I've been to church. I know what the Bible says. I ain't got to have this. I ain't got to have that. I ain't got...
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0: Good morning, everyone. Sunshine today, 60 to 65. Clear 45 tonight. Sunshine mid-60s tomorrow. On Tuesday, mostly sunny, 70 to 75, and sunny 75 Wednesday. Thursday's outlook, mostly sunny, warm, 75 to near 80 degrees. And a mix of clouds and sun to wrap up the week on Friday with some scattered showers, high in the mid-70s. I'm staff meteorologist Bill Jackman on the Virginia News Network.
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1: Good morning, everyone. Sunshine today, 60 to 65. Clear 45 tonight. Sunshine mid-60s tomorrow. On Tuesday, mostly sunny, 70 to 75, and sunny 75 Wednesday. Thursday's outlook, mostly sunny, warm, 75 to near 80 degrees. And a mix of clouds and sun to wrap up the week on Friday with some scattered showers, high in the mid-70s. I'm staff meteorologist Bill Jackman on the Virginia News Network.
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0: Good morning, everyone. Sunshine today, 60 to 65. Clear 45 tonight. Sunshine mid-60s tomorrow. On Tuesday, mostly sunny, 70 to 75, and sunny 75 Wednesday. Thursday's outlook, mostly sunny, warm, 75 to near 80 degrees. And a mix of clouds and sun to wrap up the week on Friday with some scattered showers, high in the mid-70s. I'm staff meteorologist Bill Jackman on the Virginia News Network.
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1: Mostly clear for tonight, low in the mid-40s, mostly sunny tomorrow with a high of 65. For tomorrow night, clouds return, 45, and mostly sunny, pleasant on Tuesday, 70 to 75. Sunshine, 75 Wednesday, and mostly sunny, 75 to 80 Thursday. Friday's outlook, partly sunny, some scattered showers with the high near 75 degrees. I'm staff meteorologist Bill Jackman on the Virginia News Network.
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0: Mostly clear for tonight, low in the mid-40s. Mostly sunny tomorrow with a high of 65. For tomorrow night, clouds return, 45, and mostly sunny. Pleasant on Tuesday, 70 to 75. Sunshine, 75 Wednesday, and mostly sunny, 75 to 80 Thursday. Friday's outlook, partly sunny, some scattered showers with the high near 75 degrees. I'm staff meteorologist Bill Jackman on the Virginia News Network.
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1: Mostly clear for tonight, low in the mid-40s. Mostly sunny tomorrow with a high of 65. For tomorrow night, clouds return, 45, and mostly sunny. Pleasant on Tuesday, 70 to 75. Sunshine, 75 Wednesday, and mostly sunny, 75 to 80 Thursday. Friday's outlook, partly sunny, some scattered showers with the high near 75 degrees. I'm staff meteorologist Bill Jackman on the Virginia News Network.
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0: Cloudy's outlook, partly sunny, some scattered showers with the high near 75 degrees. I'm staff meteorologist Bill Jackman on the Virginia News Network.
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Mostly clear for tonight, low in the mid-40s. Mostly sunny tomorrow with a high of 65. For tomorrow night, clouds return, 45, and mostly sunny. Pleasant on Tuesday, 70 to 75. Sunshine, 75 Wednesday, and mostly sunny, 75 to 80 Thursday.

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1: Mostly clear for tonight, low in the mid-40s, mostly sunny tomorrow with a high of 65. For tomorrow night, clouds return, 45, and mostly sunny. Pleasant on Tuesday, 70 to 75. Sunshine, 75 Wednesday, and mostly sunny, 75 to 80 Thursday. Friday's outlook, partly sunny, some scattered showers with the high near 75 degrees. I'm staff meteorologist Bill Jackman on the Virginia News Network.
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0: Mostly clear for tonight, low in the mid-40s. Mostly sunny tomorrow with a high of 65. For tomorrow night, clouds return, 45, and mostly sunny. Pleasant on Tuesday, 70 to 75. Sunshine, 75 Wednesday, and mostly sunny, 75 to 80 Thursday. Friday's outlook, partly sunny, some scattered showers with the high near 75 degrees. I'm staff meteorologist Bill Jacquemin on the Virginia News Network.
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